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1: Rubik's, Jigsaw, Wordle? Pfft, hardly. Get ready, Canada. It's time for another edition of That's Puzzling. Host Pia Chattopadhyay competes against one familiar voice and one clever listener in a battle of brain games devised by puzzle master Peter Brown. That's Puzzling, all summer long. Friday afternoon.

I'm Ali Hassan. You're listening to Q, and we've got time for one more song before we get out of here today. From her upcoming album, Day and Night, this is Carly Rae Jepsen with On Wires.

0: Carly Rae Jepsen with On Wires from her upcoming album Day and Night, which is expected out in September. And that is it for Q today. Tomorrow on the show, depending on what side of the internet you're on, you might have heard the term the internet's boyfriend. This is what people typically use to describe men, many of them actors, who embody a certain unproblematic vulnerability. The actors Ryan Gosling and Michael B. Jordan have all won the crown at one point. Tomorrow on the show, the internet's newest boyfriend, the Canadian actor Jack Inanen, will be here. 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On Facebook, we are Q with Tom Power. 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I'm Ali Hassan, sitting in for Tom Power today. Thank you for listening to Q. I'll see you again real soon.
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3: I'm Pia Chattopadhyay. People are taking up sewing, making their own clothes, and taking pride in saying, "Thanks, I made it myself." We'll look at the trend and the pushback against fast fashion and overconsumption that's coming up on the Current Review.
4: From CBC News, the World This Hour, I'm Mike Miles. Alberta has officially announced plans for a new pipeline that would pump 1 million barrels a day of oil to the West Coast for shipping to Asia.

0: I'm finding framing to be increasingly difficult. It either feels really junky, or it's complicated, or it's expensive. And so in this video, I'm gonna be pulling out a bunch of art that I collected, that I thrifted, and I'm gonna be reframing those in thrifted frames, and I'm gonna show you my tips and techniques for getting an expensive, high-end look with minimal cost.
1: That's a YouTube guy named Andrew who has a channel called Reissued, and he is right. Framing art, whether it's a gorgeous photograph of two Shetland ponies wearing cardigans or some stupid junk that doesn't have Shetland ponies in it at all, is a challenge. It's so hard to find a decent frame. Most of them are ugly and uninteresting, or ugly and too interesting. But last weekend, while Andres Hurtado was visiting Seville, Spain, he stumbled upon a nice frame just leaning against a wall. That frame surrounded a painting that was pretty decent, considering it had no Shetland ponies in it, but he really liked the frame, so he took it. Meanwhile, a family from Seville was having a terrible realization on their way to a beach vacation. They had accidentally left their extremely valuable painting leaning on a wall. They had meant to take it with them, I assumed to keep it safe, or they wanted to take it snorkeling, I don't know for sure. The point is, the painting was by Joaquin Sorolla, and it was worth around 150,000 euros. But by the time they got back, as you already know, due to the deft way I've unspooled this narrative, it was gone. Before long, Andres Hurtado knew what he had grabbed that day. He did some research on the painting and called an auction house, but before he could put it up for bids, he read the news and saw an article about the shocking theft of a Joaquin Sorolla painting in Seville. So he did the right thing. He called the police, explained that he had it, and that his heist had consisted of just, like, picking it up. Now the family is lounging in the sand with their painting, or whatever, and Mr. Hurtado is out one cool frame, because he revived the lost art of returning lost art. Here's Metric with Art of Doubt.

0: You've been listening to In the Studio from the BBC. I'm Saroja Coelho, and you're listening to CBC Radio 1. 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

0: It's a really deceptive song because it sounds impersonal. It sounds emotional but impersonal, almost like an anthem. But it's a very personal song, and that's, I think, what I connected to, was the intensity of the personal vision that Stan was relaying.
1: Seek

0: across four continents and 13 countries. The world's most elite athletes will compete in intense, high-level events in the Diamond League. Watch Marco Arop, Femke Bol, Julian Alfred, Faith Kipyegon, and Carsten Warholm push their limits across 15 different events. 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
2: Afrobeats to jazz, hip-hop to R&B, wow. Calypso, Kez the Band, Michelle Montano, Bob Marley, Bounty Killer. So we really

0: This is CBC News. From CBC Toronto, it is 5:30. Good morning, I'm Jill Dempsey. Clear skies, 25. Humidex sitting at 32 this hour. We expect a high today of 36 degrees as the extreme heat warning continues. A new oil pipeline may head from Alberta to southern British Columbia. The proposed route was announced last night in Calgary, and it will closely track the existing Trans Mountain pipeline. Business reporter Anis Hadari has the story.
1: This project,
2: Alberta Premier Danielle Smith announcing a new pipeline proposal to BC.
1: Southern route had key advantages of using an existing pipeline route, existing established relationships with the Indigenous partners and potential partners along that line.
2: And the private sector is in too, with a small minority stake of 10% at first. Pembina Pipeline's involvement may hit a key demand of Prime Minister Mark Carney.
3: What Pembina is bringing is expertise, capital discipline. I mean, they're renowned for their capital discipline.
2: While Premier Smith said who pays for what is still to be negotiated, the new pipeline will be controlled by government agencies or companies for now. Kent Fellows is an economist at the University of Calgary's School of Public Policy.
4: If we view infrastructure as sort of this, you know, base or foundation for well-functioning markets, there is an argument that government intervention here does make a little bit of sense.
2: If approved, construction could start by next year. Anis Hadari, CBC News, Calgary.
0: An Ontario couple convicted of murdering a 12-year-old and confining and assaulting his younger brother will be back in court today for a sentencing hearing. The couple was trying to adopt the boys. Their case raised concerns of systemic pitfalls within the province's child welfare system and whether more could have been done to protect the brothers. Michelle Song reports.
5: It still affects me. Because
6: after an Ontario judge decided Becky Hamber and Brandy Cooney were guilty on all counts, including first-degree murder and the death of a 12-year-old referred to in court as LL, and for abusing his younger brother, JL. Sarah Biasetti, who was a teacher of the brothers, called for systemic change at the Children's Aid Society. She said she reported to CAS four times out of concern for their safety.
5: They send me photos of them zip-tied, which I submitted to CAS, and nothing was done.
6: In the judge's 300-page decision, he wrote the actions or inactions of the Children's Aid Society had zero to do with the guilt or innocence of the couple. The prosecution argued the couple hated the boys and isolated them from their Indigenous community. A sentencing hearing will begin today with victim impact statements, but it is unclear whether the two women will receive their sentences today. A first-degree murder conviction carries a mandatory life sentence. Michelle Song, CBC News, Toronto.
0: The stakes were high for the final World Cup match at Toronto Stadium, a spot in the round of 16 and perhaps the final international appearance for either Portugal's Cristiano Ronaldo or Croatia's Luka Modric, two of the greatest footballers of all time. The match at Toronto Stadium didn't disappoint, coming down to the wire with the Portuguese side winning. Dale Manuktuk has the story.
7: Pick things up in the 68th minute, Portugal trailing 1-0. The man who caused streets in Toronto to shut down just so fans could catch a glimpse, Cristiano Ronaldo, steps to the penalty spot and drills his first ever knockout round goal to level the match. Portugal would take the lead in the fourth minute of stoppage time, and then with the clock ticking down, it looked as though Croatia found some last-second magic, but the goal was called back, giving Portugal the win and their fans a memory of a lifetime.
8: Amazing. He cried.
9: Best time of my life.
8: Tears.
9: It's everything I've ever wanted to see in person.
10: Amazing. Portugal, I love you. I love you.
7: For Croatia fans, it's likely the last time they'll ever see their greatest all-time player, 40-year-old icon Luka Modric, suit up for the national team. Ronaldo was asked about his former Real Madrid teammate.
11: He was a legend of football. I wish him all the best, and I hope he continues to play.
7: Portugal will take on Spain on July 6th. Dale Manuktuk, CBC News, Houston, Texas.
0: It's going to be another hot day, and this weather probably won't break until Sunday. We're looking at a mix of sun and cloud today, 40% chance of showers this afternoon, risk of a thunderstorm, winds gusting up to 50 kilometers an hour, high of 26. Again, that thunderstorm risk tonight, low of 23. Tomorrow, a high of 33 with showers and thunderstorms throughout the day. 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
12: Good morning. I'm Saroja Coelho. Thanks for joining us here on CBC Radio 1. Coming up next from the BBC, this is The Interview.
13: Hello, I'm Manny Jasmi, BBC World Service sport presenter, and this is The Interview from the BBC World Service. The best conversations coming out of the BBC. 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
14: I want to get freedom. I like that freedom.
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17: These companies don't really, they don't care what governments do.
18: This is a war. The first thing that we want is the war to end.
13: For this interview, I met Katie Sadlier, CEO of the Commonwealth Games. Born to an Australian father and a Scottish mother, then raised in Canada before settling in New Zealand, Sadlier called herself a Commonwealth kid. She got involved in synchronized swimming, or artistic swimming as it's now called, at a young age, and her first major competitions were the 1984 Los Angeles Olympics and the Edinburgh Commonwealth Games soon after. You're going to hear about her journey from the water to the boardroom and then to becoming head of the Commonwealth Games. The 23rd edition of the sporting event kicks off at the end of July in Glasgow, Scotland. The Australian state of Victoria was supposed to be this year's host, but pulled out suddenly in 2023, saying it had become too expensive. Sadlier explains why a decision to reduce the size of the Games has been integral to their survival.
19: One of the key things in that long-term strategy was that we wanted to take the Commonwealth Games around the Commonwealth. Our members wanted to host the Games, and because of the size and the scale of the event, that was not possible.
13: Welcome to The Interview from the BBC World Service with Katie Sadlier.
19: Having family all over the world at a really early age gave me a really good insight to thinking differently about cultures and things like that. We were always going to visit a grandparent somewhere. And whilst I was born in Scotland, I lived my high school years up till the end of my high school in Canada. We were either popping down to Perth, which is where my father was from, to catch up with my grandparents there, or across to Glasgow, which is where my mother was from. So that's quite ironic with the Games around the corner. But was I destined to do this job? I'm not sure that I was, but I love it. I absolutely love what I do.
13: When were you bitten by the sport bug?
19: Very early on. My parents were very, very keen that we tried things. So, you know, not sort of specializing too early, thinking about my talent ID knowledge, but tried everything from ice skating, figure skating, through to gymnastics, all sorts of things. And then we got involved in aquatic sports. And, you know, at that stage, this kind of bug, it became more than just a, let's just try it and sign on for 12 sessions and see what you're going to do next season. I became quite excited about the potential of being a very young synchronized swimmer, because my sister was a synchronized swimmer as well. And so, you know, I saw her traveling around the country and me being left behind with my brother and my dad, and thought, oh, I want to do this too. So I was about 12.
13: And you were doing 35 hours a week, I understand, at that age. What were your friends doing?
19: They never smelt like chlorine, that's all I can say. As I used to swim in the morning twice a day, before school and after school. And I lived in Coquitlam in Vancouver, and my club that we were training in was right downtown. So it was about a 40-minute drive. So early morning starts. And my friends were doing everything other than that, bar my friends that were part of my swimming community. And I've got some of the people that I swam with, because it was a team sport, have been lifelong friends.
13: And you won a bronze medal at your first Commonwealth Games in 1986. How did that achievement feel after all of your hard work and dedication?
19: It was so special. My mum, who came from Glasgow, came from a family of nine, so a huge family, and a lot of them were still in Scotland. So although my sister and I were living in New Zealand at the time, my mum came back to Scotland with us, and we had a whole family watching the Commonwealth Games. You know, there's something special about standing on that podium. You know, it wasn't the gold medal, but it was just that kind of whole sense of achievement. And you know, it was 2 years after my sister and I had competed together at the Olympics in 1984 to come to Scotland to be somewhere which was so special for my mum. And I thought about all the sort of sacrifices that she'd put into enabling me to do what I was able to achieve.
20: What are your memories just of the environment of the Commonwealth Games and the 84 Olympics, the village, athletes from all over the world? What was that like?
19: I am so fortunate that I've had jobs that have kept me close to the Olympic and Commonwealth Games movement. I've attended 8 Commonwealth Games now and 4 Olympic Games, really, really, like, in a variety of capacities. But the ones that you actually compete in, they're very, very special. And although, you know, I was thinking about some of the issues that are going on around the world at the moment, you know, both those games that I competed in were boycott games for a variety of reasons. And in Edinburgh, we were in a situation where the Caribbean and the Africans had boycotted the games because of Margaret Thatcher's policies on economic sanctions in South Africa. So, you know, it got me to grow up quickly and understand that sport is really important, but it does have implications beyond sport.
20: Then you decided to stop swimming and move from the water into the boardroom to be an administrator at Swim New Zealand in your early 20s. Why did that appeal to you at such a young age?
19: I went to the Olympics in 1984, and I think that at that Games there in particular, I decided that I'd quite like to have a volunteer career in sport. And I kind of visualized myself as maybe being a chef de mission at some stage. I liked that kind of leadership role and how you created the environment for other athletes. And so I decided that I would study in sport and did an undergraduate in sports management in Christchurch in New Zealand. And then I went on to do a master's in sports management. And I guess whilst I was doing that, I was in a sport that was really developing. Still in swimming in New Zealand at that stage, you had a New Zealand Aquatics Board. So each of the disciplines were represented on the swimming board. And there was an opportunity for a president to get involved. So I became the president of New Zealand Synchronized Swimming, and it went directly to be an administrator on that board. You know, I was studying sport, so it was quite a natural thing for me. I was young. And so I had a lot to learn about some of the ways of governing a national governing body. But I had some really good mentors.
20: It was you and 7 men on the board. Was
19: That's
20: it
19: correct.
20: Daunting to be outnumbered in that way?
19: Well, it became a bit of a story of my life for quite some time in terms of my career. I mean, I spent a considerable amount of time in my sporting career managing and leading high performance, and that was very, very male dominated. I mean, I think I approached it. I was probably a bit cheeky. I was young. I remember going to these board meetings on a weekend, and I used to think, why on earth are these people in an inside room all dressed up in their blazers with their fancy pockets, et cetera, et cetera. Very much officialdom. And I was this young thing thinking I'm just going to rock up there with my tracksuit. But, you know, I learned a lot from that first board and from the people that I worked alongside. And we did some really good things.
20: When you became the chief executive of Commonwealth Sport in 2021, what was your message at a time when the relevance of the Commonwealth Games was doubted by many people?
19: Well, I believe in the Commonwealth movement. I believed in it then, and I believe in it now. And it has played such an incredibly important part of my life personally. I mentioned I've been to 8 Commonwealth Games in a variety of capacities of supporting other athletes to get there. And in that capacity, I knew about the potential and the real critical role that the Commonwealth plays in athletes' pathways. So from my perspective, I'm the kind of person, if someone says to me, this is irrelevant, I was going to jump up and down and demonstrate how much it is not. So
20: Because
19: the Commonwealth Games provides an opportunity for young talent to be exposed to multi-games events at a really early age before they become household names. And there's plenty of examples of that. But it's more than that. You know, when I think of my time at the Olympics and the Commonwealth network of 74 territories and countries support each other as a family.
20: This year's Games are in Glasgow, 12 years after they were last there, but they weren't meant to be there because that was the Australian state of Victoria who were supposed to be the hosts. but then they pulled out suddenly in 2023. What do you remember of that moment? Why did they pull out and how did you find out about it?
19: Fair to say, it's a day that I will never forget in my professional career. Yeah.
20: Not in a good way, I guess.
19: Well, it was a challenge. It certainly was a challenge for me as a professional in particularly given I was on the board of the Victorian Games at the time and no one on the board saw this coming. Why they say they came out of the Games was because it had grown too expensive. There's probably other reasons. There is plenty of other reasons. There were some decisions that were made by the state of Victoria in how they wanted to deliver the Games, which did costs to escalate, but not to the extent that was proposed in the reason for the blowout. I was given 7 hours notice, and I remember very much sitting in a room with Dame Louise Martin, who was the president at the time, in our offices in Storygate in London. And we had two visitors from the Victorian government who had come to visit. We did not actually understand what they were coming for, who sat down in front of me and basically said that in 7 hours' time, Dan Andrews was going to tell the state of Australia that they were pulling out of the Games. What I did at that point in time was say to them that there was no provision in the contract for them to do this. You know, they did say to me, oh, you might be in a bit of a shock, but this is the news we have for you. I said, there's no provision in the contract for you to do this. I suggest that you shut your computers down and go away and come back in 2 to 3 hours when I have our lawyers with us, when we can talk about this in a more serious way. So it was a day of significant leadership responsibilities for myself and for the president in terms of making sure that our membership knew what was going on as quickly as possible so they didn't wake up, particularly the Australians, they didn't wake up at 7 o'clock in the morning and hear Dan Andrews state that he was pulling out of the Games.
20: Yeah, that's the Premier of Victoria. You said, I have to make a lot of very difficult decisions. This isn't one of them. Did you think that was it for the Games?
19: No, absolutely not. You know, I mean, because I believed in the strength of the Commonwealth movement, I understand the importance of the Commonwealth in terms of athlete pathways. It was a rather large speed wobble that we needed to get through, but we had just come through an incredibly successful Birmingham Commonwealth Games. So,
20: but that was very expensive. The British government paid for most of it and local government in Birmingham came up with the rest. I mean, is it realistic to think that, you know, other cities in the world can afford that much money to spend on a week and a half of sport?
19: No, that the answer to that is that no, it had grown to be quite an expensive event, but we had launched a new strategy basically 3 weeks before the Australians came and withdrew of the Games. And one of the key things in that long-term strategy was that we wanted to take the Commonwealth Games around the Commonwealth. Our members wanted to host the Games. And because of the size and the scale of the event, that was not possible. It was bouncing back and forth between the UK and Australia. So we had already decided it was time to think about what do we need to do to create an event of a size that was sustainable and that we could take around the Commonwealth. We just needed to do a bit faster because we weren't thinking that Victoria was going to pull out. So what we did after that time was that we did spend time doing what we would call the Games reset, which was looking at what were the principles that needed to be put in place to enable the Commonwealth Games to go around the Commonwealth, whilst at the same time find a replacement for 2026. And the result is we are going to be going to Glasgow very shortly to what is a bridge to the future for us in terms of the Commonwealth movement. We have brought a Games into something that is innovative and is sustainable. And already it has proven that the size and scale of what we will be delivering has been received incredibly attractively from many of our members. So the real exciting thing is that we've went from a situation where, you know, all of a sudden we had no Games. Now we have a Games in Glasgow very shortly. We have a Youth Games in Malta, but we went through a bid process not long after awarding the Games to have a situation where we had five of our members put up their hands saying, we believe in this new model. We would like to be considered for 2030. And we have now allocated last year Ahmedabad for the 2030 Games.
20: this century, every single Commonwealth Games before Glasgow has had more sports, around 17. It looks like all of the previous ones will have had more athletes than Glasgow. From the outside, it will look like an admission that the appeal of the Commonwealth Games has reduced. But do you think that this is a necessary reduction to keep the Games viable?
19: We see Glasgow and the innovation that's going to take place in Glasgow to develop an amazing event with 10 sports and 6 parasports as a bridge to the future. It is an event that will grow. So when you hit Ahmedabad, we'll be back up at 17 sports. But 17 sports is a reduction from where we were going in terms of Victoria wanting to have 22 sports. So we needed to reset the Games.
20: Clearly not having America and China and most of the European countries does make it slightly more accessible to win medals. So around the Commonwealth, for countries that aren't used to winning medals, how important is that?
19: It's very important. And it does. I mean, you know, we have a lot of small island states, or some of those have absolutely amazing sporting stars, but we have a lot of small countries that would not necessarily get to an Olympic Games, and they will get to a Commonwealth Games. And the medals are, you know, shared around. Yes, you've got your sporting champions in the Australians and the Englands and the Scots, but they do have sporting heroes that are born and create that inspiration for those countries to get more and more young people involved in sport.
20: What's harder, running the Commonwealth Games or competing in them?
19: Competing is very, very single focused. You're there to do the business. You know, you've had a lot of people who supported you along the way, and you're very nervous about this. When you come in and you're running the Commonwealth Games or overseeing it, clearly there's a chief executive, Phil Batty, and his team are doing a brilliant job. But you do have that wider responsibility of making sure that everything across a multitude of different sports and venues actually goes seamlessly well, and that everyone has an amazing experience. So I'd probably say being the CEO is a little bit more nerve-wracking than it was being an athlete.
20: How do you think that the issue of mental health has changed from what it was when you were competing 40 years ago?
19: I'm not sure that it's changed as much as it's talked about more often, but there are more pressures in terms of commercial responsibilities, in terms of pressures that are put on young athletes to win and bring back medals. But what I also see at the same time is that in many of the countries that participate in the Games, you have got really good support networks for people in terms of sports psychologists, in terms of training and education for coaches to actually understand about the pressures that you put on athletes. And in terms of athletes, helping them feel that they can compartmentalize better and deal with some of those additional pressures and stress. When I think about Glasgow and I think about the 3,000 athletes that are going to arrive, there will be pressures, but there will be excitement. There will be successes. There will be the opportunity to shine in front of fans and friends. And I know that they'll all come away with a really good time.
20: In terms of multi-hosting, that's become a thing in sport to accommodate bigger competitions. The Football World Cup is being co-hosted by three countries for the first time. Is that a way of getting the Commonwealth Games to Africa? Because it's never been there.
19: Yes, we do want to get the Commonwealth Games and or the Commonwealth Youth Games to Africa. It is, you know, Nigeria put forward a bid against Ahmedabad. And on this occasion, the 2030 Games went to Ahmedabad. But at this stage, our board said we need to work with Africa to assist them, to actually help them realize their ambitions in a non-exclusive way to host the Games. The Games reset work that we did on resetting the Games had 10 principles. You know, one was about reducing the cost using existing facilities. The other was exploring co-hosting opportunities. And I think that is a viable thing for the Commonwealth Games, as long as it doesn't significantly increase the cost of delivery. So you need to sort of balance it.
20: I think including Glasgow, 7 of the last 8 Commonwealth Games will have been held in Australia or Britain. Is there a case for you to say, look, whatever happens after 2030, we just can't keep going back to the old reliable stomping ground.
19: Well, what I would firstly say is that both the UK and Australia have been brilliant hosts. So all those games, you know, they have been absolutely fantastic games that have got memories for all sorts of people around the Commonwealth. So not putting their ambitions aside, there will be more games that take place in Australia and the UK. I know there will be. But we also know that the work that we've done on the reset has made several countries put up their hand and say, how about us?
20: Because while the Commonwealth Games is great for the competitors, imagine how inspired people might be if it comes to their country.
19: Absolutely. You know, and I think one of the really special things, I did an interview the other day and someone asked me, well, what are my really special memories of Birmingham? And it was my first time as the CEO in this role. And I said, there were some amazing athlete performances. Absolutely. But the volunteers, and there's probably upward of, 4,000 volunteers that participate in the games and their stories. So it's more than just the athletes on the field of play. It's what it does to the communities. It's what it does to the volunteers. It is what it does to the economic development and legacy aspects, but it is far more than the athlete performances.
20: Thank you for listening to The Interview. You'll find more in-depth conversations on The Interview wherever you get your BBC podcasts, including episodes with legendary musician Paul McCartney, AI entrepreneur Kate Callett, and acclaimed writer Maggie O'Farrell. Until next time, bye for now.
12: 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I'm Saroja Coelho. CBC News is next.

0: Good morning, Northern Ontario. Welcome to this Friday morning. It is the 3rd of July, 2026. I'm Marcus Schwabe in our studios of the CBC in downtown Sudbury. Morning North coming away the next couple of hours with Roger Cotabo behind the console. Good morning, Roger.
1: Good morning to you, Marcus. So today's shout out goes to people who have made the transition away from plastic bags. It is International Plastic Bag Free Day. And so I suspect that in Canada, that's most people at this point, but there'll still be maybe some people hanging on.
0: True saying. A shout out to my daughter, Katarina. It's her birthday today.
1: Oh, nice. Happy birthday, Katarina.
0: 33 years young. Hard to believe. She's got two little ones of her own. Anyone celebrating a birthday this month, happy birthday to you. Let's talk about the weather. Still a heat warning in effect for much of the north, but it's been lifted now from Chapleau and Timmins north to James Bay. Not quite as hot. And I suspect that by tomorrow, the heat warnings will have been lifted across the northeast. It's going to get warm again next week, but today, a mix of sun and cloud, chance of showers and or thunderstorms. Highs around 20 in Wawa, 21 along James Bay, Kapuskasing about 25, Sault Ste. Marie 27, Sudbury 29 degrees, and North Bay will be the hot spot, getting up to 30 degrees. And of course, with the humidity, it's going to feel closer to 40 degrees today. Tomorrow, we're looking at temperatures from 20 up to 27 degrees. Kirkland Lake and Blind River will be the hot spots tomorrow, and pretty sunny on Saturday, so not quite as warm as it has been. We'll keep a close eye on your temperatures through the morning. Also today, we're going to hear from a Sudbury man who gave first aid to someone who was stabbed in the downtown last month. He explains why he stepped up when others stood back. And the people who want to lead Ontario's Liberal Party are starting their tours of Northern Ontario. A second candidate will drop by our studio today, Dylan Morando. And we'll talk to a guy from Sudbury who's been to every Canada World Cup game, and he's in Houston for this weekend's game. The news is next at 6.
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5: This is World Report. Good morning, I'm Willie Lowry. Alberta is launching a bid to build a new oil pipeline to the West Coast. Premier Danielle Smith unveiled the route late yesterday in Calgary.
6: Following the existing Trans Mountain Pipeline Corridor, this project builds on existing infrastructure.
5: The proposal is a joint effort with Ottawa. Prime Minister Mark Carney says the private sector partnership brings necessary discipline to the project.
7: What Pembina is bringing is expertise, capital discipline. I mean, they're renowned for their capital discipline.
5: But University of Calgary

0: Good morning. I'm Marcus Schwabe. This is Morning North. We're in for another muggy day in Northern Ontario. However, not quite as hot as yesterday in parts of the region. And tomorrow, slightly cooler and with sunshine. The weekend's looking pretty fine. We'll get to the weather in just a moment. And then the big party south of the border. The United States turns 250 tomorrow. We're going to talk to a political scientist about the founding of the United States and the contemporary conversation about how it's living up to those ideals. Martha Dillman is here from our newsroom with our northern headlines. Good morning, Martha.
1: Good morning, Marcus. As you mentioned, the weather continues to be the top story, and it is going to get cooler over the weekend, but we're still going to be dealing with hot, humid conditions today. Sudbury's health unit says this weather can be dangerous for vulnerable people. People are being encouraged to check in on neighbors and loved ones to make sure they are okay in this heat. And Canadore College in North Bay says it's facing a deficit of almost $24 million. It's due to a drop in international students. The school says it's considering cutting programs as a result. All that and more coming up. I'll be back at 6:30.
0: So the heat warning has been lifted now from Chapleau and Timmins north to James Bay, but all southern areas, the Sioux, Sudbury, North Bay, Kirkland Lake, expecting highs up to 30 degrees today. Humidex values up around 40 today. So that is on the dangerous side. That's why the warnings have been issued. There'll be a mix of sun and cloud. It's overcast and misty in Sudbury right now, but there should be some sunny breaks and still the chance of showers and some thunderstorms popping up because of the heat. Wawa will be the coolest with a high of 20. The James Bay coast around 21. Kapuskasinghurst 25. For Sault Ste. Marie, 27 today. Sudbury's high 29. And North Bay will be the hotspot, getting up to 30 degrees. It should be sunny tomorrow, or at least clearing skies. Not quite as hot. Temperatures around 20 along James Bay, up to 27 in Kirkland Lake and Blind River. Those will be the hotspots. Here in Sudbury, a high tomorrow of 26 degrees. But looking ahead into next week, Tuesday, Wednesday, Thursday, we're expecting temperatures back into the low 30s for much of the north. Right now, it's 13 degrees in Wawa. That is definitely on the cool side, not quite the coldest in the north. It's not that cold. It's pretty comfortable. Chapleau is 16 right now. Sault Ste. Marie, 18 degrees. Same thing in Gore Bay, cloudy, 18. North Bay sitting at 20, and North Bay is the warmest in the north. Earlton, partly cloudy, 19. Kirkland Lake, Timmins, Kapuskasinghurst, all at 17, and the cool spot is Attawapiskat, cloudy, 12 degrees. Now, if you're heading south, Toronto is still under a heat warning. It's 24 degrees in Toronto with the humidex, feels like 31. Over in Ottawa, it's 20 degrees. Here in Sudbury, it's 19. And we are expecting a high today of 29 degrees. It's 13 past 6 now on this Friday morning, the 3rd of July. Tomorrow, the 4th of July, Americans are celebrating a birthday, marking 250 years of independence from the British Crown. It was on July 4th, 1776, that the founding leaders ratified the Declaration of Independence, famous for the following sentence: "We hold these truths to be self-evident, that all men are created equal, endowed with certain unalienable rights, life, liberty, and the pursuit of happiness." Well, there are questions about rights in the U.S. these days, and not everyone is happy. Thomas Schaller teaches political science at the University of Maryland, and we've reached him in Washington, D.C. Good morning.
2: Good to be back, Marcus.
0: So let's start 250 years ago, the American Revolution, and what prompted the Declaration of Independence?
2: Mostly a bunch of grievances against the British Crown. The war was about independence, yes, and the promise, as you point out, of life, liberty, and property, as bestowed upon Americans in the Declaration of Independence signed 250 years ago today. But that profound promise is later changed 11 years later in 1786 to life, liberty, and property in the Constitution, which is the operating document for the current government. And it's no coincidence, Marcus, that the key figure during the Revolution and the commander of the Continental Army, George Washington, was the largest landholder in the colonies at the time. So the declaration is mostly a list of grievances against the crown and against King George, but the two opening paragraphs on the declaration's establishment of a natural, you know, right to life, liberty, and pursuit of happiness, they do remain profound and pathbreaking, maybe more so now than ever.
0: How was it actually understood at the time in Britain, the Declaration of Independence, and by Canada, the colony at the time?
2: Yeah, I think, you know, the crown, obviously, and a young King George III viewed it as a petty grievance about these nuisance colonists and the colonies who were agitating for freedom, even though they were living, in the view of London, a perfectly good life and were taxed at a very minor rate. Some of the taxes were scaled back and repealed. You know, like I said, after the opening two sort of glorious paragraphs from Thomas Jefferson, it's mostly a list of grievances. They were upset about the king, you know, inciting domestic disturbances. But they were mostly upset about the Stamp Act and other taxes that the London needed to continue to pay its bills and to manage the colonies. So the British were, to some degree, genuinely surprised by the colonists' angers, and they worked hard to put down the rebellion and use loyalists who were loyal to the crown, particularly in the southern states like Georgia and South Carolina, to end the rebellion.
0: It's interesting, you know, the Declaration of Independence at the beginning said all men were created equal and you could pursue life, liberty, and the pursuit of happiness. But slavery was still very much entrenched in the United States at that time, wasn't it?
2: It was, you know, and even into the Constitution 11 years later, you know, life, liberty, and the pursuit of happiness were guarantees in the Declaration to essentially white men. And in many states, even white men were not universally enfranchised. You had to have a minimum amount of property or land holding or paper wealth or stocks, literally, livestock. The Constitution addresses slavery, but it very cleverly never uses the word slave or slavery or enslavement, even though there are a whole bunch of compromises between the slave states of the South and the North, like the Fugitive Slave Act and the Three-Fifths Compromise, where slaves are counted as three-fifths of a voter for the purposes of representation in the brand new House of Representatives. But they, of course, don't get to vote and they don't have any rights, their property. The continued importation of slaves was entrenched in the Constitution through 1808, the first 20 years. And then after that, slavery continued, but they were not allowed to bring in new slaves. So those compromises between the North and the South over slavery were integral to the formation of the Republic and the signing and language of the Declaration and the later Constitution.
0: Let's fast forward 250 years. And today, 2026, where do things stand? What sort of questions do Americans have about their country?
2: Well, it's fascinating. The very week that we're celebrating this semi-quincentennial, which is the long word for a 250th anniversary of the Declaration of Independence, we just had the Supreme Court hand down a ruling upholding the birthright citizenship provision in the 14th Amendment. Now, obviously, that comes much later. It comes in the wake of the Civil War. It's not part of the founding era promise. So this idea that if you're physically born in the United States, you have citizenship automatically, even if your parents are not. So for the moment, that is upheld, although conservatives in the Trump administration are going to try to find clever ways to reverse it or bring it back to the court again. You know, as for the celebrations, there is a, you know, the embarrassment of Trump trying to glorify himself and exploit the anniversary. There's stories out this week that he's profiting off of the monies that were donated for the celebrations. And the fact that almost no Americans, as you've seen the images, whether still or video, have shown up for his National State Affair event, which is a complete bust. And so we have a person who doesn't really believe in the Declaration and maybe hasn't ever read it or the Constitution, supervising and presiding over the nation during this anniversary.
0: But Trump, in typical fashion, sort of denies there's a problem. And this is what he said to some of his supporters about tomorrow.
3: On July 4th, it's going to be approximately 107 degrees out. And I'm going to go and I'm going to make a really long speech just to show that I can do anything.
0: What does that say to you, Thomas?
2: Well, it's like everything else. He's a narcissist. Everything's about him. He's got a mock-up of the archway that he wants to build between Virginia and the Lincoln Memorial at the Virginia side of the Lincoln Memorial Bridge. You know, I guess the fascinating thing about Trump being the president at this moment is that there were substantial debates among the founding fathers, among the Revolutionary era patriots. Hamilton wanted a much stronger central executive in the new Constitution than Thomas Jefferson did, who feared presidential power. Those fights are ongoing in many ways, as we see in, you know, the use of executive action, you know, drone killing people off the coast of Venezuela, imposing willy-nilly tariffs, as Canadians are well familiar with. But to me, the man of the moment is the first president, George Washington. He set a landmark global precedent by surrendering his commission of the Continental Army at the end of the war. And then he voluntarily stepped down and went back to his farm in Virginia after serving two terms, even though there was no term limit on presidents at that time. And I think Trump's power-hungry moves and vanity projects, while citing Washington as a model, is a disgrace and a mockery of our first president and the city, which is named after him, our capital city where I live.
0: Well, I do hope you, though, have an enjoyable Independence Day tomorrow. And I do appreciate you joining us this morning. Thanks so much.
2: It's going to be hot here. Thank you, Marcus.
0: That's Thomas Schaller. He is a political scientist at the University of Maryland, and we reached him in Washington, D.C. We've got our own party coming up, not this, but next weekend in Sudbury. The Northern Lights Festival is coming up, and we've got some weekend passes to give away. To get your name in the draw, to win a pair, you need to share a concert experience or festival experience. It could be a good story, bad story, but one that's stayed with you. You can call it into our talkback line at 1-800-461-1138. And here's one of the calls we received already.
4: Good morning. My favorite concert, and one that sticks in my claw, it happened in some 89 or 90. My 12-year-old daughter wanted to go see New Kids on the Block. They were the big rage back then. So we went down to the stadium in Toronto. The parents had places underneath the stadiums, and the kids went upstairs to listen to the band. Well, I'm not the kind of parent to let my daughter go up there by herself. So we went up and we danced our fool hearts off. She repaid me 4 years later when her and her boyfriend took me to an ACD concert in Calgary. Those are my two most memorable concerts.

0: Yeah, New Kids on the Block with their hit Step by Step. And that was a request from a listener in Elliott Lake who entered the draw for a pair of weekend passes to the Northern Lights Festival in Sudbury. Remembers taking his daughter to New Kids on the Block. And in return, she took him to AC/DC a few years later. If you want to get in on the action and get your name in the draw, four tickets to the Northern Lights Festival. Even if you don't want to go, we'd love to hear your story about the most memorable concert that you went to and made it memorable. Give us a call on our talkback line, 1-800-461-1138. Doesn't have to be a big concert, maybe a little show. 1-800-461-1138. That is our talkback line. We've got news coming up in 5 minutes. First, Matt Brand and our morning sports report. Hello, Matt.
1: Good morning, Marcus. You guys faded down the New Kids song before it was over.
0: Well, I know we got to make time for you, Matt. That's
1: I'd like to see the New Kids get the proper respect, but I appreciate it.
0: All right, let's talk World Cup. A big game, couple of games yesterday, including a couple of legends facing off. But there was a late one that I did not stay up for with Switzerland, right?
1: Yeah, I didn't even realize it was last night. I guess technically it was this morning, but in that late game, Switzerland eliminated Algeria 2-0. The Swiss scored 10 minutes into the game and a minute into the half, and that's all they needed. Switzerland will play Colombia or Ghana in Vancouver. Now to those living legends, Portugal's Cristiano Ronaldo against Croatia's Luka Modric. You know, the thinking is the loser might have played their last World Cup match, and it was Portugal with a thrilling 2-1 victory. Croatia led 1-0 at half. Ronaldo scored a penalty kick in the 68th minute, and Portugal scored again in injury time to take the lead. And Croatia almost tied the game also in injury time, but their goal was called back for being offside. So totally wild finish to that game. And here is Portugal coach Roberto Martinez talking about Toronto as a host city.
2: It's the first time I arrived in Canada. I must admit, congratulations to everybody who's involved in football, in the soccer, in the city, everything around the beautiful facilities here, even the dressing room. It reminds me a lot of the old-fashioned Premier League grounds. A wonderful feel, so congratulations to everybody. I think it's a shame that there are no more games here in Toronto because we really enjoyed it. I thought it was an incredible, incredible spectacle for football.
1: So some nice words there from Coach Martinez, and this means that Portugal will face Spain. And Spain are rounding into form after a decisive 3-0 victory over Austria yesterday. Spain didn't even allow Austria a single shot on net in the game, and Mikel Oyarzabal had 2 goals for Spain in that. So Spain looking pretty formidable. They have not allowed a goal at the World Cup yet.
0: All right, and we've got a big game coming up this weekend with Canada.
1: Yes, the round of 16 starts on Saturday, and the first match is Canada versus Morocco, kicking off at 3 p.m. Eastern. Now, Canada, in uncharted territory, we've never been to the round of 16, and a pretty formidable opponent in number 6 ranked Morocco. Canada ranked in number 30, but Canada defender Nico Seeger says the team is confident.
3: It's an exciting time for sure before anything. Obviously, it's a big game, somewhere we've never been before. But I think the group's been really good. We've stayed together. We want to go in and win. Like, we've came this far. We want to make the most of this opportunity. Maybe from the outside, people are writing us off or saying that we're the underdog, but we don't look into that at all. Like, we want to go into every game trying to win.
1: And we're also waiting to see how much Alphonso Davies will play for Canada. There is a chance he could start, but that's according to Coach Marsh. So we'll just wait for official confirmation on that one.
0: Well, yeah, the coach was saying, oh, yeah, we were just saying things to try to, you know, psych out the opposition. So, yeah, you never know what to believe from Mr. Marsh.
1: Exactly.
0: Let's talk basketball. A lot of action in the offseason with this big trade with Kawhi Leonard going to the Raptors. And there's no more news coming to the Raptors.
1: Yeah, the good vibes continue with the Raptors, starting with the wrote Kyle Lowry, and you know what? He predicted this day would come.
4: I would say this, I will retire as a Toronto Raptor. So, you know, that if I'm here, I will retire as a Toronto Raptor. You know, that one-day contract, hey, whatever happens. You know, it's just the connection that we have, it's always been a home to me, right? It's where I've become who I've become.
1: So that's an old clip of Lowry talking about retiring as a Raptor. Sportsnet's Michael Grange reporting the 40-year-old champ, NBA champ, will retire as Raptor next week. Six-time All-Star and, yes, the NBA's leader in charges drawn all time. Also, coach Darko Rajakovic signed a multi-year contract extension with the team. And I should just mention quickly, Canadian Baseball League, the Guelph Royals, lost 6-5 to the Barrie Baycats. Noel McGarry-Doyle was 2-for-2 with 2 RBIs for Barrie. And Marcus, that is your sports for today.
0: Thank you very much, Matt. Have a great weekend.
1: You too.
0: That is Matt Brand at our sports desk. John Hancock back next week. Coming up in the next half hour of the program. Actually, I should mention a little later this morning, we are going to be talking about the World Cup of Soccer, Team Canada's game on the weekend. And there's a guy from Sudbury who's been to every Canadian World Cup game this year. Texas tomorrow, and Phil De La Riva is down there in Houston. We're going to talk to him live this morning about 8:15. Now, coming up in the next half hour, we do have business news from Megan Reed. She'll have the Business Digest for us. Rachel Ho will talk about some Canadian films. She'll review those, looking back to Canada Day. And we're going to talk a bit about the weather and air conditioning. A new law came into effect this week that says renters have to have the right to install an air conditioner in their unit. We're going to hear more about that in the next half hour. The time now is 6:30.
5: This is CBC News. From our studio in Sudbury, good morning. I'm Martha Dillman. A man who helped the victim of a stabbing attack last month in Sudbury is speaking up about his actions. Aaron LeBresch works for the railway, and he was working downtown when he came upon a man bleeding after an attack. LeBresch stopped to help, and he hopes that others would do the same in a similar situation.
6: I know people are extremely opinionated on the problem in downtown Sudbury, so I know a lot of people wouldn't want to help, or maybe they don't care about the people down there. But I definitely wouldn't let someone bleed out on the street.
5: Meanwhile, the head of the John Howard Society advocacy group says that people should call 911 if they see someone injured. Sarah Berghammer says others should call because some vulnerable individuals are hesitant to seek medical attention for fear of mistreatment or stigma. As various school boards and institutions finalize their budgets for next year, Canadore College in North Bay is looking at some rough waters ahead. The college's Board of Governors recently approved a budget that shows a deficit of almost $24 million, which it says it cannot sustain for long. The lower number of visas now allowed for international students has hurt the North Bay School and has resulted in revenues being down over $45 million. In Canadore's business plan on its website, it says there will be enhanced emphasis on additional revenue generation and cost savings when possible. Well, many areas in the Northeast continue to be under a heat warning, and this hot weather can be dangerous to vulnerable people, for people working outside, and those in seniors' homes who may have underlying respiration issues. Dr. Oscar Pico Espinosa is with Public Health Sudbury and Districts. He says there are a number of things people should be vigilant about, but his key advice is to drink plenty of liquids, even if you're not feeling thirsty.
7: Stay hydrated as much as you can, and that can be done by drinking plenty of liquids during the day, especially water, and avoiding things like caffeine or alcohol, because that would make you pee out the water that you have in your body.
5: Health officials also say people should check on neighbors and loved ones to make sure they are not in distress due to the heat. The City of Greater Sudbury says that its 17 splash pads are open for extended hours, and lifeguard supervision at 7 municipal beaches is also extended. Meanwhile, a veterinary expert is reminding pet owners to keep their dogs and cats safe during intense heat events. Dr. Shane Bateman is an emergency and critical care specialist at the Ontario Veterinary College. He says dog breeds with short noses are more susceptible to overheating.
8: Those dogs naturally have a really difficult time breathing on a good day, and in the heat when they're attempting to breathe more quickly to try to cool themselves, that effort adds even more work and creates more heat inside their body.
5: Bateman says one way to cool dogs down is to place them in water up to their mid-torso, and another is by spraying their body with cool water and placing them in front of a fan. He says while cats are less likely to overheat because their normal behavior is to hide and not go outside, the important thing is to note when a pet is acting out of the ordinary. A new research project with students at the University of Windsor is tracking nocturnal bird migration. It sees acoustic recording devices installed at various spots across Canada, so the birds can be tracked by sound. A pair of master's students are behind the idea, and they went across the country installing the recording boxes. Natalie Emmerich says advancements in technology have made things much easier to analyze the sound that is gathered.
9: In the past, it's been kind of a monumental feat just to look for these small little like cheeps that it looks like up on the spectrogram. But now that we have this technology that can scan through it, we don't have to sit through those hundreds of thousands of hours. We can look through the detections that it's picked up on and be able to manually review it.
5: The research team is working on updates to better reflect species in the West and the Atlantic regions. And that's your CBC News to this hour. I'm Martha Dillman. For the latest information, visit our website at cbc.ca/Sudbury or download the CBC News app. We're going to go to Marcus, who has stepped outside with a look at today's forecast. Pretty gray skies out there this morning, Marcus.
0: And 100% humidity in Sudbury.
5: I knew my hair was feeling bigger than normal. You don't have that problem.
0: I don't. definitely muggy out here. The windshield was covered in condensation this morning.
5: Mine was as well, yeah.
0: It is damp just because of the moisture in the air. And we're already at 19 degrees here in Sudbury. The forecast high today, 29 with the humidity. It's going to feel like 37. Sudbury still part of this heat warning, along with Sault Ste. Marie, Manitoulin, the North Shore, North Bay, Mattawa, south, and then to the north up to Kirkland Lake. But Chapleau, Timmins, no longer part of the heat warning, and all the way up to James Bay, no longer part of the heat warning. You'll see temperatures in the Timmins area around 26 degrees, 25 for Kapuskasing. For the James Bay coast, around 21. Wawa will be the coolest with a high of 20. But then for southern areas, we'll be in the high 20s, even to 30 degrees. 27 for the Sioux, 30 degrees for North Bay today. And again, feeling a lot warmer with the humidity. We'll see a mix of sun and cloud. It is gray for sure here in Sudbury, cloudy skies, but we are expecting a few sunny breaks. Tomorrow, same sort of thing. In fact, probably even more sunshine through the day, clearing skies in the forecast, and not quite as warm. We'll see temperatures ranging from 20 along James Bay up to 27 for Kirkland Lake and Blind River. Sudbury's high tomorrow, 26. So I suspect by the end of the day, Environment Canada will have lifted the heat warnings for the Northeast. But warm weather is going to return next week. I think Tuesday, Wednesday, Thursday of next week, we're expecting temperatures in the 30s, up to 32 degrees next week here in Sudbury. Right now, Wawa sitting at 13 degrees. Chapleau, partly cloudy, 16. Sault Ste. Marie and Gore Bay both at 18. North Bay is the warm spot with mist, 20 degrees. Earlton is 19 degrees. Kirkland Lake, Timmins, Kapuskasing, Hearst all at 17. And our cold spot is Attawapiskat with cloud at 12. Toronto, partly cloudy, 24 with a humidity. It feels like 31 in Toronto this morning. Here in Sudbury, we're at 19 degrees. We're expecting a high today of 29. It's 22 before 7. We've got the Business Digest next from the CBC's Megan Reed.
10: Good morning. North American markets barely shrugged on the news that the U.S. decided not to extend its free trade deal with Canada and Mexico. The TSX, the Dow, and the NASDAQ barely budged in the last session. Even the loonie closed up. Thing is, CUSMA isn't dead. It remains in place until one of the three countries gives 6 months' notice of withdrawing. John Zechner, a portfolio manager and chairman of Zechner & Associates, says the non-reaction was due in part to the fact that the street knew there'd be no agreement. As for the future of any deal...
11: Quite honestly, I think, you know, they'll kick it down until Trump is gone, and then they'll negotiate. Because right now, they're not negotiating because, you know, Trump doesn't want to talk because he's got, you know, he's still angry at Canada for not becoming the 51st state. And, you know, it's always, for Trump, there's always got to be something in it for him.
10: Zechner believes once cooler heads prevail, we'll get a better deal. Because in the end, the majority of politicians in the U.S. realize the importance of North American free trade and would like to sign an agreement. Keeping with trade, according to the Platts Container Index, global shipping costs went up 80% in June and are now at the highest they've been at since April of 2022. John Corey, president of the Freight Management Association of Canada, says we haven't hit the peak pricing we saw during the pandemic. However, as long as the situation in the Middle East persists or the Strait of Hormuz continues to be closed, it's not going to get any better.
12: I mean, that puts a squeeze on fuel prices, and those ships run on fuel. Your first mile, last mile, the truckers who they bring the container to the store and vice versa, they have to fuel up. So if fuel prices stay high, I think we're going to get sort of a double whammy because you and I are paying it at the pump, but we're also going to start seeing fuel prices trickle down into delivery costs and into the cost of products we're buying.
10: The cost for a 40-foot shipping container from East Asia to the North American West Coast surged 120% in June to $6,200 U.S. South of the border, the Bureau of Labor Statistics reports that the U.S. economy added 57,000 jobs in June, less than half the number they added in May, and well below the 115,000 predicted by analysts. While job creation slowed, the unemployment rate ticked down to 4.2%, better than Canada's 6.6%. The latest U.S. statistics also say hourly earnings were up by 3.5%, but that is below their rate of inflation. The employment numbers were released one day early, as today is a national holiday in the U.S. as it celebrates its 250th birthday. Happy Independence Day to our American listeners. And finally, a celebration for the eras. See what I did there? Today is the day our favorite English teacher marries our favorite gym teacher. And all signs point to Madison Square Gardens as the location where Taylor Swift will tie the knot with Travis Kelce. Wedding planners say the wedding of the century comes with a majestic price tag, somewhere between $15 to $20 million, which is not surprising when you factor in food, security, lighting rigs, and stage equipment for 1,100 guests. And while that is a heck of a lot of moolah, important to note, the newlyweds have donated $26 million to at least 20 charities just this week. Mazel tov to the happy couple. For CBC Radio, I'm Megan Reed.
0: The week, Megan was talking about how you can bet on everything. I suspect there you can bet on how long this marriage is going to last with Taylor Swift, but we wish her nothing but the best. Hopefully she has a beautiful wedding today. Looking at the markets yesterday, Bay Street lifted higher on the strength of technology and basic material stocks. The S&P/TSX gained 110 points. In New York, the Dow Jones Industrial Average added 595 points. The Canadian dollar trading overseas this morning at 70.52 cents U.S. Gold is up to $4,176 U.S. an ounce, and nickel is trading at $7.31 U.S. a pound. Later this half hour, Rachel Ho will join us to talk about some of her favorite Canadian films, considering this is Canada Day week. I know it was a couple days ago, but Rachel will join us just before the news at 7 o'clock. It's going to be another hot day in much of the Northeast, and for people who live in an apartment without air conditioning, heat waves like this one can feel stifling, like a car parked in the sun. Stuck air, trapped heat can make uncooled apartments dangerous. Now, a new law came into effect this week on Canada Day. It says renters in Ontario now have the right to install an air conditioner in their unit. Now, Larislava Avila Montenegro is executive director of the Federation of Metro Tenants Associations in Toronto, but it does advocate at a provincial level for renters across Ontario. She says this new law doesn't go far enough to protect people and puts too much onus on renters. Good morning, Yaroslava.
13: Good morning.
0: So overall, what do you think of this new law?
13: So I think it's a step in the right direction, but unfortunately, like you mentioned earlier, most of the onus is still on tenants, you know, especially those who may not be able to afford AC units for more than one room that needs to be cooled. There should be more of an onus on building owners and developers and landlords to be able to provide and maintain AC, and more specific enforcement and legislation on maximum allowable indoor heat at the provincial and also federal levels. And that's what the FMTA is pushing for in our public policy.
0: Well, in the past, though, you couldn't put up your own air conditioner if you wanted to buy one in an apartment?
13: Yes, that is correct. Sometimes the landlord would remove ACs, and we actually have dealt with cases where that has been the case. And it very much depended on the lease that you had in order to be able to have the AC in your unit if you didn't have central air.
0: Why wouldn't a landlord want someone to have air conditioning?
13: There's a few reasons. Like if you have a unit where the utilities are covered or somewhat covered, it could result in an increased cost to the landlord for summer months. We've also known cases where it's just because it's like not in their lease, like I mentioned earlier. Sometimes it's because it's an older building that might not have an electrical panel that can keep up with demand, or they may cite an unsafe installation with the window mounted AC unit, fire risk, etc. So there's a variety of different reasons as to why not. But now, with the increasing likeliness of climate change in terms of increasing like maximum temperatures, we can't really afford to not have AC in our units in that way.
0: Well, and some people are going to find it hard to afford to buy an AC unit. But do you think there will be some that will go ahead and do this now that they are allowed to do it?
13: Yes, absolutely. And honestly, it's good that folks are able to. But it just, for us, I think we want to be able to see the extra step to be able to see a kind of a maximum heat legislation, both at the municipal level and at the provincial level as well, because it's like there's a lot of folks who might not be able to afford to be able to take, you know, money out of their pocket, especially folks who have a fixed income or who depend on government benefits. These disparities especially like affect folks with disabilities in terms of how folks communicate to each other if things turn for the worse when the heat is high in these apartments. So these things compound and make for huge barriers for some folks to overcome, which is why it's really important to have that like systemic legislation to be able to protect tenants.
0: How would that work? How would maximum heat legislation be effective?
13: Well, essentially, right now in the city of Toronto, there is a proviso that where buildings that provide AC to tenants are required to have indoor heat in the summer to a maximum of 26 degrees. And if you, for example, if the AC stops working, then the city, you can report that to the city after 24 hours of it not being fixed and have the city come in to be able to restitute like the AC or be able to talk to the landlord to be able to have you be provided an AC. And so that maximum heat legislation can then help save lives in order to be able to keep tenants cool. Unfortunately, in Toronto, the legislation right now is only for folks that already have AC as central air. And that needs to be expanded to all tenants across the city, but and as well as all tenants across the province as well, because that's not covered currently under the Residential Tenancies Act.
0: Is a minimum temperature covered right now, like for winter time?
13: There is. I don't recall if it's at the provincial level, but at the municipal level in Toronto, at the very least, during the winter, if units fall below 21 degrees Celsius, the city considers it a vital service, and so you can call the city to be able to complain if you haven't had heat for more than 24 hours, and they will make sure that they'll send an inspector to be able to inspect the unit, as well as make sure that they talk to the landlord to be able to reinstate the heat and or make sure that they provide like a small furnace for you indoors. So that is something that the city of Toronto does. At the provincial level, I believe that there is some mentioning in the RTA, but the actual temperature are specified in at the city of Toronto bylaw level, at least in the city of Toronto. So
0: how close are we to getting this maximum heat legislation, do you think?
13: Well, at the provincial level, we are very far off, unfortunately. We haven't had a lot of leeway with the current provincial government to be able to push in that direction. Like I said, the AC legislation is a step in the right direction, but again, it always puts the onus on tenants and not the landlords. So there's going to be disparities and folks are going to be able to fall through the cracks. At in Toronto and Hamilton, we're currently trying to work at the municipal level to be able to implement a maximum heat bylaw in both cities. At this, like in the city of Toronto, they promised just earlier this week, city council promised to be able to mandate their city staff to have a draft of the maximum heat bylaw drafted by next summer. So, you know, we're hopeful that that's going to happen. There are, again, a lot of other barriers to being able to implement that bylaw, including the application of AGIs and other things that could affect tenants as well. But this is about saving lives. So we're crossing our fingers and we're going to keep pushing.
0: All right. Well, if it happens there, it could happen elsewhere in the province. I do appreciate you joining us this morning. Thanks so much.
13: Thank you so much. Thank you so much. Take care. Bye-bye.
0: That's Yaroslava Avila Montenegro. She is executive director of the Federation of Metro Tenants Associations in Toronto, but it does advocate on a provincial level for renters here in Ontario. If you have any thoughts about the rules around air conditioning for renters, you're welcome to share. Give us a call on our talkback line, 1-800-461-1138, or you can text us at 249-377-4153.

0: And I got a text message to pass along from Backroads Bill, who's at the Canadian Ecology Center near Mattawa. Mattawa hit with a storm just a couple of days ago, knocking down all sorts of trees. In fact, Highway 533 is still closed because of debris on the road. And the power's been out for a few days now. But Bill says, no air conditioners. The power remains off in the park, the Canadian Ecology Center, and nearby. It's hot and humid. After 3 days and counting, it's become a health and hygiene issue. No showers. We have lots of students here taking summer high school credits. As head of the school, we take them for dips in the Mattawa River with their PFDs on. Just one of those things that we have to do and adapt and cool off our warm bodies. It breeds resilience in times of a changing climate. Thanks for that text message, Bill. Again, if you want to text us, 249-377-4153. And I know crews are working on restoring electricity in the Mattawa area. We are 8 minutes away from the news at 7 o'clock. We're off to the movies next. Following Canada Day, we're still in the festive spirit, turning our attention to one of our country's finest institutions, the National Film Board of Canada, the NFB. It's produced or helped develop over 13,000 titles over its 87-year history. One of the most awarded and recognized film bodies in the world, the NFB. It's long been a stalwart in Canada's film and television landscape, and film critic and editor at Exclaim magazine, Rachel Ho, is a big fan of the NFB and joins us now. Good morning, Rachel.
1: Good morning, Marcus.
0: So of all the different things we could have talked about with Canadian cinema, you want to focus on the National Film Board. Why?
1: The National Film Board, honestly, it's one of my favorite topics to read about when I'm just like casually roaming around on the internet. There's so many great stories, obviously don't have time for them all today, but one thing I am especially interested in is the way that the NFB has mirrored Canada's growth as a country. So you have the wartime films, bringing English and French Canada, speaking Canada together, just a little bit closer together, the rise of feminism, spotlighting Indigenous filmmaking. I think the NFB's output has always echoed those changes in Canada. I also think it's pretty incredible that for a country that loves to just be loud and proud about everything Canadian, that kind of makes it outside of our borders, if you will, the NFB has a relatively low profile domestically, I think.
0: I remember seeing some films at school, like back in the 70s when I went to school a long time ago, and the CBC would sometimes put on shorts on television. Talk about some of the things that we should be proud of. What are some of the films that the National Film Board has backed?
1: So documentaries have been the bread and butter of the NFB since the very, very beginning. And as an early documentary filmmaking house, a lot of filming methods that docs use still today, they have their roots in NFB films, like Cinema Verite, Direct Cinema. A great example of that is the documentary Ladies and Gentlemen, Mr. Leonard Cohen. Fantastic doc if you haven't checked it out, but it's an excellent example of that early development of direct cinema. And actually, there is an NFB short called Churchill's Island that was the very first winner of the Best Documentary Short Oscar and also the first Canadian film to ever win an Academy Award as well.
0: Cool. And of course, like a lot of kids will remember the animations from the National Film Board, like the Black Fly song being in Northern Ontario. But even when growing up in Saskatchewan, I remember that little cartoon would come on, and that was a National Film Board film. Tell us more about the history of animation.
1: I've long said that one of Canada's most underhyped cinematic achievements has been animation, and the NFB has a lot to do with why it's actually so good in this country. There's a name, Norman McLaren. He was the head of the first animation studio at the NFB back in 1943, and I know we throw around this word a lot today, but truly he is a legend of the animation form. A lot of the methods that he used, like drawn on film animation, even his use of music in animated films, they were quite revolutionary in his day. And I got to say, the NFB, they keep pushing that animation envelope today. Like, don't forget, they just won the Best Animated Short Oscar earlier this year. Now, one of my favorite animated NFB films is one called The Visit, and that is directed by Lisa Jackson, tells the story of a Cree family's close encounter when they see something glowing in the sky.
2: And when I stopped singing, it started fading again. So I'd left it like that for a while, and then I started singing again. And they said, it's getting brighter again,

0: seen one?
1: Who needs Spielberg when we got the NFB, huh? So, I mean, when we are talking about animation, I do think it's worth mentioning that just last week, the NFB actually opened an exhibit at the Museum of Animated Film in Annecy, France. And that, of course, is where the largest animated film festival in the world is held. So a massive honor to the NFB and to Canada as well.
2: Let's talk about some great NFB documentaries.
1: A recent favorite of mine, Any Other Way, the Jackie Shane story. So Jackie Shane was an American singer who moved to Canada in the 60s. She's someone who's kind of been a little bit lost to time because there just wasn't much of a record of her beyond her music. And so it makes it all the more impressive how this film kind of brought her to life. And much of the film, it does focus on Jackie's trans identity. And it looks at how she used music to express herself in a time where language around transgender identity, it wasn't widely spoken, widely known just yet. And that would include the song that the film is named after, Any Other Way.

0: And another completely different type of NFB documentary that I'd love to recommend is a 1973 one, and that one's called Nails. 13 minutes long, no narration. It's literally about how nails are made, but it goes between, you know, a blacksmith forging nails by hand, flipping to a factory with just rows upon rows of machinery. And yes, we get a cool look of how nails are made, but I think even more than that, it speaks to how technology changes labor. And today, obviously, even more, arguably more relevant than it was even in the 70s.
1: So what's the future hold for the National Film Board, do you think?
0: I mean, it shouldn't be surprising to anybody that the NFB has been a victim to a lot of budget cuts, and its future, it definitely can feel precarious at times, is a good word for it, I think. I personally, I'm always going to defend the existence of the NFB. Like you said, I am a massive fan of them. I hope we continue to see them thrive for decades and decades to come. One of the mandates that they have at the NFB is to interpret Canada to Canadians and the world. And I love that wording. I think interpret Canada. Canada can mean a lot of things to a lot of different people. It depends on how you came to this country, where you grew up, what part of the country you grew up in. And I think we're really lucky to have something like the NFB that their sole focus is to just document these different types of interpretations. So we can support them every day. You just go onto their website, watch all the excellent films, including the ones that I mentioned today. Go onto their sites, nfb.ca, and of course their YouTube channel as well. And all of it is free.
1: Have a great weekend, Rachel.
0: Same to you, Marcus. Take care.
1: That's Rachel Ho, Screen Time columnist, film critic, and editor at Exclaim. Martha Dillman is here now from our newsroom.
2: Thank you, Marcus. A Sudbury man is being praised after he stopped to help a man who was bleeding in the downtown area. He's been calling in on others to step in when needed. As he says, of upwards of 20 people stood and watched until the paramedics arrived. That story and others coming up in the regional news.
1: And we have another Liberal leadership candidate in the North this week. We're going to talk to Dylan Morando in the next half hour.
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6: This is World Report. Good morning, I'm Willie Lowry. Alberta is launching a bid to build a new oil pipeline to the West Coast. Premier Danielle Smith unveiled the route late yesterday in Calgary.
7: Following the existing Trans Mountain Pipeline Corridor, this project builds on existing infrastructure.
6: The proposal is a joint effort with Ottawa. Prime Minister Mark Carney says the private sector partnership brings necessary discipline to the project.
8: What Pembina is bringing is expertise, capital discipline. I mean, they're renowned for their capital discipline.
6: But University of Calgary economist Kent Fellows warns the deal relies too heavily on state funding.
9: Not entirely sure that you can call Pembina a private proponent. I think they're definitely a junior partner in terms of ownership stake.
6: Documents estimate the project will take at least 6 years to build. This new pipeline proposal is designed to bypass the northern tanker ban entirely. An Ontario couple found guilty of first-degree murder will appear in court today.

0: are drastically cutting crop yields. Ishan Garg has the details.
1: At one of New Delhi's central fruit hubs, hundreds of mango farmers are trying to get the best buyers for their produce. There's no dearth of demand. India grows close to 1,000 types of mangoes, but a heat wave earlier this year have damaged some of the varieties of mangoes, hurting farmers like Deepak Pradhan across the country. Pradhan says despite precautions like extra irrigation and protective treatment, produce has been hit. The damage could cost him close to 30% of his profits by the end of the season. Scientists say 1 degree Celsius rise in temperature could make mango yields fall by 11%. Program lead at the Center for Science and Environment, Vibhav Varshane, says climate change can damage production in more than one way.
2: If you have high heat during the flowering season, the flower does not develop and there is no fruit setting. And if you have a storm or heavy rainfall during the fruit setting period, the fruit falls.
1: The problem is acute for India, which grows nearly half of the world's mangoes. And exports, especially to North America, have been on the rise. India's Agricultural and Processed Food Products Export Development Authority says mango exports could double in the next 2 years. But for that ambition to bear fruit, the farms will first have to survive the heat. Ishan Garg for CBC News, New Delhi.
0: And finally, it was 55 years ago today, Jim Morrison, the enigmatic frontman of The Doors, was found dead in a Paris apartment. He was just 27 years old. If I was to say to you, girl, we couldn't get much higher. Morrison was the poetic wild heart of the 60s counterculture. His dark lyrics and hypnotic stage presence redefined rock music in just a few short years. Official reports blamed heart failure, but the mystery surrounding his sudden death in France only cemented his myth. His passing also sealed an eerie piece of rock folklore. Morrison died exactly 2 years to the day after Rolling Stones founder Brian Jones, who also tragically passed away at age 27. More than five decades later, Morrison's voice remains unmistakable. Riders on the storm. Riders on the storm. And that is the latest national and international news from World Report. I'm Willie Lowry.
3: Good morning. I'm Marcus Schwabe. This is Morning North. Heat warning still in effect for a good chunk of the Northeast. Not everywhere, though. We'll get to the weather in a moment. And then the people who want to lead Ontario's Liberal Party are starting their tours of Northern Ontario. A second candidate is dropping by our studio today so we can get to know them. Dylan Morando, our guest, in just a couple of minutes. A little later this half hour, we're going to hear from a Sudbury man who gave first aid to someone just after he was stabbed in the downtown last month. He explained why he stepped up when others stood back. And Martha Dillman will have news from our Sudbury newsroom at half past. She's here now with a few headlines. Morning, Martha.
4: Good morning, Marcus. As you mentioned, the extreme heat remains in place for many areas in the Northeast. And Sudbury's health unit says that heat can be dangerous for some people. It's asking people to check in on their neighbors and friends to make sure they're okay. And researchers are working to track nocturnal bird migration across the country. The students have put acoustic recording devices in various spots across Canada. All that and more coming up. I'll be back at 7:30.
3: The heat warning's been lifted for Chapleau and Timmins, north to James Bay, but everyone south of there, Sault Ste. Marie, Sudbury, North Bay, even up to Kirkland Lake, we're still under a heat warning with temperatures approaching 30 degrees, Humidex values up to 40 today. Looks like it will be slightly cooler tomorrow. Those heat warnings will likely be lifted through the course of the day today, but next week, middle of next week, could get back up to 32 degrees here in Sudbury. For today, Sudbury's expecting a high of 29 with the Humidex. It's going to feel like 37. For Kapuskasing, a high of 25 degrees. Wawa, about 20 degrees. That'll be the cool spot. The warmest in the north will be North Bay, getting up to 30 degrees today. And again, feeling warmer with the humidity. Tomorrow, temperatures will range from 20 in the far north along James Bay up to 27 for Kirkland Lake and Blind River. So a little cooler. Sudbury's high, 26 degrees tomorrow. Today, we're expecting a mix of sun and cloud. It's mostly gray here in Sudbury, but we should see some sunny breaks. There's the chance of showers or thunderstorms because of daytime heating today. Tomorrow, less of a chance, and we are expecting more sunshine on Saturday. Wawa is 14 degrees right now. In Chapleau, it's 17. Sault Ste. Marie, Gore Bay, both 19. Warmest in the north, North Bay and Earlton, both at 20. Kirkland Lake, Timmins, Kapuskasing, all sunny now at 18. Hearst is 17, and the cool spot is on the James Bay coast, Attawapiskat, with cloud at 12 degrees. Toronto, already hot, 26 with the humidity, feels like 33. Here in Sudbury, we're at 18 degrees right now, and we're expecting a high of 29. And it is 13 past 7. Well, this has been a popular week for Ontario Liberal leadership hopefuls visiting Northern Ontario. Yesterday, Lee Fairclough dropped by our studio as she started a Northern Ontario tour. Another candidate is just wrapping up his tour of the North. Dylan Mirando has spent the last couple of weeks traveling thousands of kilometres from Algoma, Manitoulin to Kenora Rainy River and back. This morning, he's making a stop in our downtown Sudbury studios. Good morning and thanks for coming in.
5: Morning. Thanks for having me.
3: So people may not be familiar with you. Dylan Mirando, what do you want people to know about you?
5: Well, hopefully that I'm the next Premier of Ontario. But in order to be that, I have to win the Ontario Liberal leadership first. And the reason I'm running is because I think we're in the fight of our lives. And we need more from Queen's Park. We need a government that knows how to get the big stuff done. And I know how to do that. I've worked for two premiers, a prime minister. I've had a leadership role in the private sector. So I'm confident that I have the tools and the team and the plan to not only grow our party, but beat Doug Ford and reinvigorate Queen's Park. And that's what I'm determined to do.
3: You've been in politics sort of your career, but behind the scenes.
5: Yes.
3: Talk about that. Give us some insight of your job and what you did for prime ministers and premiers.
5: Yeah, it was a fantastic experience. I learned a ton. I had, hopefully, a really big impact on our economic and social infrastructure. Most notably, I had a leadership role in the National Housing Strategy. I was the executive director of the National Housing Strategy in Ottawa. I also had a leadership role along with several members of my team, including Elise, who's here with me, in the building of a national child care program in Ottawa, and also worked on measures like EI reform and our poverty reduction strategy. So I got to be in the room where the big decisions got made, and I got to have a lot of influence, but admittedly, I didn't have the accountability that my bosses had. And so I feel an obligation at this stage in my career to stick my neck out a little bit more and take on more accountability for the growth of our party.
3: Like, your name is tied to names like Justin Trudeau, Kathleen Wynne, Dalton McGuinty. These days, are those good names to be associated with?
5: I think so. I have a bit of a bias, of course. But I think that no politician is perfect, no government is perfect. But if you look at the results that those leaders achieved, it's really astounding. I think about Dalton and Kathleen provincially. We closed coal. We introduced full-day kindergarten. Between Dalton and Kathleen, we created 1 million jobs. We reduced healthcare wait times. We fought for stronger pensions for seniors. We raised the minimum wage. We did so much that impacted the lives of Ontarians across the province really positively. And the same could be said of a lot of what Justin did. I mentioned the National Housing Strategy. I mentioned our child care plan. I mentioned his leadership. I would mention his leadership through the pandemic and Justin's leadership in standing up to both Trump 1.0 and 2.0. So I'm really proud of the Liberal legacies. And as I've said, I've added a lot of tools to the toolbox through those experiences, and I'm determined to use them to beat Doug Ford.
3: You've been touring Northern Ontario for the last 20 days. What have you heard from Northerners?
5: Well, I knew this coming into the tour, but I'm absolutely convinced of it now. I think the future of Ontario's economy is in the North. And I'm not just saying that because I'm sitting here in Sudbury with you. This will be reflected in my platform and in my message throughout the province. The mining sector, the forestry sector, the steel industry, the shipping industry, tourism, agriculture, defense. I heard even about the space industry in the North. They're all ready to boom if Queen's Park gets the investments right. And so I think we have an obligation as Ontario Liberals to make sure that we're in the North a lot, we're listening to Northerners, both Northeast and Northwest, we're learning from them, and we're building a plan that will unlock the economic potential of the North. So that's really clear to me, and I'm very excited about it.
3: What about problems? What sort of issues have you heard from Northerners?
5: Highways. It's the number one issue that I hear about. We need to do everything we can to fix the highways, Highway 69, Highway 17, Highway 11. Clearly, it's a public safety issue, but it's also an education and healthcare issue because folks can't access healthcare and education if their highways shut down or if their highways are inadequate. And it's a major constraint on economic growth. If we do want all those sectors I mentioned to be booming, we need to make sure goods and services are moving through our highways more easily. And so I would be making major investments in highway infrastructure based on what I'm hearing from folks in the North.
3: You've got competition. There are other people who want to be leader of the Liberal Party and potentially the next Premier of Ontario. What sets you apart, would you say?
5: I think the thing that makes me different is that I have that experience governing. And I say this with a lot of esteem for all the other candidates, but I have more experience in the executive offices of government than Navdeep, Lee, Rob, and Eric combined. So I know how to get the big stuff done. I have the tools in the toolbox. Many members of my team can make similar claims, so I think that's a major distinguishing factor.
3: Some of your competitors, though, do have a seat or have had seats, and you have not been elected before. Mm-hmm. And Bonnie Crombie, predecessor, would never got a seat in Queen's Park. Why do you think you'll be different?
5: Well, I'm going to get a seat at the earliest opportunity, so it's entirely possible that I will have a seat by the time the next election comes around. I'd also say that being an MPP doesn't automatically qualify you to be a good premier, and Doug Ford is proof of that. So I think what you need in a leader is someone who knows how to win and knows how to govern, and that's the experience I bring through my work with Dalton and Kathleen and Justin.
3: When Lee was here yesterday, I asked her about what she thought was the reason for Doug Ford's popularity, because despite more recent polls, he has had a lot of support in Ontario. How do you explain that?
5: I think that part of the reason Doug got elected and has been in power for a few
3: years.
5: Exactly.
3: Three majorities.
5: I will give him some credit. I will say he's a popular politician, I think, because of the way he talks and the way he thinks. He says what's on his mind a lot. And maybe he does that a bit better than Liberals have done in the past. So maybe we need to be a bit more candid in our assessments of the challenges facing Ontarians and what those solutions are. I'll give him credit for that. But I think another issue is that we were a 15-year-old government, right? It was going to be tough to win another election after 15 years. And generally speaking, when folks kick you out of government, they put you in the penalty box for, 7, 8, 9 years. But now we're coming up on those 7, 8, 9 years. I think Doug Ford has hit his best before date. The milk has soured. It's going to be chunky by the time the next election comes. And we need to be ready to be a credible alternative come the next election.
3: What are you going to do after today?
5: After today, we're heading back home. I'm going to probably take a good shower because we've been camping across the north and driving across the north. And it's been a wonderful experience. It's allowed us to see so many corners of both the northwest and northeast. But yeah, I'm going to take a good long shower and probably a nap as well.
3: And then more work, right?
5: Yeah, and then more work. Exactly. I can't rest for long.
3: I appreciate you coming in this morning. Thanks so much.
5: Thank you.
3: That is Dylan Mirando. He is one of five people currently running to be the next leader of the Ontario Liberal Party. Nominations still open until the end of this month, so there could be more candidates. The vote doesn't happen till November. It's 21 past 7 now on Morning North.

0: Step right up. Coming up in the next half hour of Morning North, your chance to win some great CBC prizes. And last week I was told by my wife, among other people, that the trivia questions were too hard. So we've notched it down a little. So if you're into trivia and really easy trivia, you could win all kinds of prizes this morning on our Friday game show, Step Right Up. We'll be getting you to step up to our radio carnival games in about 20 minutes. Well, there was a man in Sudbury who stepped right up, but in a really serious way. He is speaking out after helping a stabbing victim in downtown Sudbury. Happened on Sunday, June the 14th. Aaron LaBresh was walking home from work as a locomotive engineer. He came across a man who was bleeding. LaBresh told the CBC's Olivia Pizzuco-Ennis what happened next. And a warning for listeners, this story has graphic details related to the injuries.
1: At first, I didn't really realize what it was. I thought maybe he was spilling something. But as I got closer, I realized that he was bleeding profusely out of the sleeve of his sweater. So I kind of ran up to him. I asked him if he was okay, what happened, if he needed help. He said that he was just stabbed and if I could call him an ambulance. Mm-hmm. So I kind of walked him up the street a little bit to the closest place I could find that I could sit him down. And when I sat him down, I realized that he was bleeding out pretty bad. So I called an ambulance. I was trying to get his clothes off to see where he was stabbed. I got everything off, waist up, and I noticed that he was stabbed several times. Mm. In the inside of his bicep. He was stabbed in the chest. He was losing a lot of blood fast, so... I was just trying to slow that down as best I could.
2: You fastened a tourniquet around his arm. How did you know how to do that?
1: Because I work at the railway, we have to do CPR and first aid training every 3 years. It has to be recertified. And the Wednesday before this, I ended up doing my class, and we learned how to make a tourniquet. So it was fresh on my mind.
2: Okay, it was fresh training and certainly came to good use. So with like all of those other bystanders around, why did you decide to step in?
1: Well, no one else was helping him. And the whole time that I was helping him, no one decided to help him at all until the end when the paramedics were there. A lady was helping me keep pressure on his chest wound. But, I mean, I see a guy bleeding out on the street. Mm-hmm. I'm not just going to leave him there and not help him, you know? So I was trying to help him as best I could. And I don't think he had a cell phone. And it seemed like he was in shock. He didn't really know what to do. He was just walking aimlessly down the street. So I was just trying to help him as best I could.
2: Okay. And how did you feel going home that Sunday afternoon after it all went down?
1: When I was walking home, I was just out of breath. I never really seen anything like that. It was definitely a rush. And I have two little kids at home, so when I got home, I was just trying to calm down as best I could. But definitely for the next few days, it was all I could think about. From morning till night, it was all that was on my mind. I was worried about this guy. I wasn't sure his condition. And it was definitely hard the first few days.
2: And how are you sitting with that feeling now? It sounds like it still sort of weighs on you.
1: Yeah, it does. Because after it happened, I was thinking, you kind of think like, oh, I should have did this better. Maybe I could have did this. You kind of start overthinking and running through it over and over and over again. And I was hard on myself thinking I could have maybe did something different, but mm-hmm. He ended up surviving. So, I mean, I'm happy with the outcome, obviously.
2: Of course. And were you upset at all about the fact that the bystanders around you didn't help out? Was there sort of some residual anger as you were leaving the scene?
1: I wasn't really angry. I know people are extremely opinionated on the problem in downtown Sudbury. So I know a lot of people wouldn't want to help or maybe they don't care about the people down there. But I definitely wouldn't let someone bleed out on the street, and I would do my best to help them, and that's what I did. So maybe I can lead by example, and someone else in that situation would do what I did.
0: That's Aaron LaBrèche. He gave first aid to a stranger last month in Sudbury, and he shared his story with the CBC's Olivia Pazuko-Ennis. Police say the victim is a 33-year-old man. There is a warrant out for the arrest of a suspect in the stabbing. CBC has not confirmed the identity of the victim, nor any of the circumstances leading up to the stabbing. Sarah Berghammer is CEO of the John Howard Society of Sudbury. They advocate for former and current inmates and people directly affected by the justice system. She also works in downtown Sudbury. Berghammer doesn't know the man who was stabbed, but she does know people who spend a lot of time in the downtown and are sometimes affected by violence.
3: Well, it's very disheartening. It's very disheartening. And I know that we've spoken previously in our community about the bystander effect. But the reality is that folks really should intervene in some form or fashion. There's a lot of stigma around folks that might be unhoused, and some concern I can understand from people that might have the power to intervene, but might choose not to or hesitate because of concerns around addiction, mental health, stigma, mm-hmm. worrying about communicable diseases, things like that. So I understand the hesitation or pause, but the reality is the gentleman who stepped up and was able to assist really should be commended, because not only did he use his training, but he took charge, and it became a very positive outcome.
2: What is the first thing that a good bystander could do in a situation like that?
3: Well, obviously, they have to assess the situation. And I'm trying to put myself in the shoes of someone just walking down the street and might run into this gentleman who's bleeding profusely. Obviously, there's concern. Some people may have a fear of blood and other things. But there's no reason not to call for help.
2: You sound disheartened, but not surprised. Is this a kind of a common occurrence in the downtown area? And do you hear about it from even people who use your services at John Howard?
3: I think there's a lot of stigma around people that might be unhoused. And this might be something that we could do better at, is community awareness and really allowing the public to know and understand some of the issues that these folks might face.
0: That's Sarah Berghammer, the CEO of the John Howard Society in Sudbury. You're welcome to share your thoughts on this sort of situation. Have you ever intervened when you saw someone affected by violence or who was in distress? Or have you held off because you felt it wasn't wise or safe to help someone? It can be a tough decision. You can share your thoughts on our talkback line, 1-800-461-1138. You can also text us your thoughts and your stories. Our text line is 249-377-4153. 249-377-4153. Well, I'm going to step outside in just a couple of minutes and tell you all about the weekend weather for northeastern Ontario. The time now is 7:30.
4: This is CBC News. From our studio in Sudbury, good morning. I'm Martha Dillman. Environment Canada says heat warnings continue to be in place for several areas in the region. The heat is supposed to somewhat break tomorrow, but today temperatures will be in the 20s or 30s with Humidex values in the 40s. This hot weather can be dangerous to people, especially those working outside or those who are homeless. As well, some people in senior facilities or those living alone who may have underlying medical issues. They can all suffer badly in this kind of heat, according to Dr. Oscar Pico Espinosa with Sudbury's Health Unit.
5: I'm talking about elderly and toddlers, particularly, and also people who have chronic diseases like hypertension, kidney disease, diabetes, just because of that capacity to regular temperature and to adjust to the changes in the temperature and the environment.
4: Health officials urge people, if possible, to check in on neighbors and loved ones who live alone and to make sure they are okay and hydrating regularly.
6: As you heard in this last half hour on Morning North, a good Samaritan who stopped to help a stabbing victim last month in downtown Sudbury is being praised by the head of the John Howard Society. The man was walking home from work in the downtown area when he came across another man bleeding. Sarah Berghammer says people shouldn't hesitate to help others, even if it just means calling 911.
3: We shouldn't be making assumptions about folks that we run into on the street, and that everyone's life means something. And that I really have to commend that gentleman that stopped and tried to help, because again, he took charge, he used his training, and I think more folks need to do that and not wait on somebody else to intervene.
6: The man who stepped in says 15 to 20 people stood and watched until the paramedics arrived. Sudbury police say a 33-year-old man was taken to hospital in serious condition. Police say their investigation continues. A new nationwide research project is underway aimed at capturing nocturnal bird migration in real time. 100 acoustic recorders have been deployed all over Canada. The idea comes from a pair of master's students at the University of Windsor. Madison Bygrove is one of the researchers.
7: So we have a little microphone box that points to the night sky and funnels those calls into the microphone. That helps us get more calls than if you would just put the microphone straight out into the sky. So it's been a huge help because we've been able to go through and make little tweaks and change the design if it's not working exactly what we want it to do.
6: Bygrove and her research partner drove across the country this spring installing the acoustic recorders. Well, the stakes were high for the final World Cup match at Toronto Stadium. The match did not disappoint, coming down to the wire with the Portuguese side winning 2-1. Dale Minukduk has the story.
8: Pick things up in the 68th minute, Portugal trailing 1-0. The man who caused streets in Toronto to shut down, just so fans could catch a glimpse, Cristiano Ronaldo, steps to the penalty spot and drills his first ever knockout round goal to level the match. Portugal would take the lead in the fourth minute of stoppage time, and then with the clock ticking down, it looked as though Croatia found some last-second magic, but the goal was called back, giving Portugal the win and their fans a memory of a lifetime.
9: Amazing. He cried.
10: Best time
9: Cheers.
10: Of my life.
9: Cheers.
10: It's everything I've ever wanted to see in person.
11: Amazing. Portugal, I love you. I love you.
8: For Croatia fans, it's likely the last time they'll ever see their greatest all-time player, 40-year-old icon Luka Modric, suit up for the national team. Ronaldo was asked about his former Real Madrid teammate.
12: He was a legend of football. I wish him all the best, and I hope he continues to play.
8: Portugal will take on Spain on July 6th. Dale Minukduk, CBC News.
6: And that's your CBC News to this hour. I'm Martha Dillman. For the latest information, visit our website at cbc.ca/Sudbury or download the CBC News app. We're going to go to Marcus, who has stepped outside with a look at today's forecast. Did you stay up to watch that game last night?
0: It wasn't too late.
6: Okay.
0: I watched it, absolutely. Yeah. Saw Cristiano Ronaldo hit that penalty kick, and then the Croatians tying it up, but mm-hmm. they thought they'd tied it up, but it was offside. So they had, and that was like past the 90-minute mark, so... Yeah, heartbreaking for the Croatians.
6: For sure, yeah.
0: But, so is sports. And we're going to talk to a great sports fan from Northern Ontario who's been able to track or attend all of the Team Canada games in Toronto and in Vancouver and then down in California. And he's in Houston now for the game coming up this weekend in Texas.
6: That's going to be a big one tomorrow afternoon. I'm looking forward to that one.
0: So. Absolutely. So we're going to talk to a big soccer fan in the next half hour of Morning North. This half hour, we've got our own little carnival game show on the radio, Step Right Up, where we give you the chance to win some great prizes. It's a straight-up trivia quiz, and easier than last week, because I was told that last week was too hard. So if you want to give it a try, answer some trivia questions, win some prizes, just step right up to your phone right now and give us a call, 705-6888. 688-5302. That is our studio number. We need one contestant to step right up, and you could take home a CBC t-shirt or mug or lanyard or gibbets, one of those croc charms, all sorts of prizes up for grabs. The number to call, 705-688-5302. We'll check in with Roger to see if anyone's on the phone in just a couple of minutes. Let me first tell you about the weather. Overcast skies here in Sudbury, but we are expecting sunshine. Environment Canada says it's supposed to be mainly sunny with increasing cloud. I guess the cloud has already arrived. There is a chance of a shower here, and across the northeast, there is the chance of the odd shower. We're going to see a mix of sun and cloud with temperatures ranging from 20 in Wawa up to 30 degrees in North Bay. Now, Wawa, not part of the heat warning, nor is Chapleau or Timmins or the James Bay coast. You'll see temperatures in the low to mid-20s, up to 25 degrees in Kapuskasing. For southern areas, we'll be in the high 20s and 30s, 27 in the Sioux, 29 in Sudbury, and as mentioned, around 30 degrees for North Bay today, and feeling warmer because of the humidity. Tomorrow, sunny, but not quite as hot. We'll see temperatures from 20 in the far north along James Bay up to 27 degrees in Kirkland Lake and Blind River. Sudbury's high tomorrow, about 26 degrees, and then Sunday, a high of 25. So looks like the heat warnings will be lifted for the weekend, but next week we'll be back into the low 30s around Tuesday, Wednesday, Thursday. It's going to be hot again next week. Right now, in Wawa, partly cloudy skies, 14 degrees. Chapleau has a lot of clouds, 17 there. Sault Ste. Marie and Gore Bay both 19. Warm spots, North Bay and Earlton at 20 degrees. Kirkland Lake, Timmins, Kapuskasing all at 18 now. Hearst is still at 17. Attawapiskat is the cool spot with cloud at 12 degrees. It's warm in Toronto, partly cloudy and 26 degrees with the humidity feels like 33 this hour. Sudbury has cloudy skies and some mist out at the airport. It is 18 right now in Sudbury and we're expecting a high today of 29 degrees. And it looks like Roger is on the phone. I will give the number just in case you want to try to play Step Right Up, our trivia quiz. It's coming up momentarily. The number to call, 705-688-5302. 688-5302. The time on Morning North is 21 before 8.
13: Good morning. Here's a quick look at sports. I'm Paul McGowan. The Saskatchewan Roughriders are in Ottawa tonight to take on the Red Blacks in CFL action. The Riders look to get back into the win column after falling to 2-1 with a 40-34 loss to the Argonauts last week. Meanwhile, the Red Blacks are still in search of their first win, sitting at 0-3. The Toronto Blue Jays are on the road tonight as they take on the Mariners in Seattle. Toronto is coming off a series win over the New York Mets on the heels of a 6-game losing streak. Dylan Cease is scheduled to start for the Blue Jays, while the Mariners counter with Luis Castillo. There are 3 round of 32 matches today at the FIFA World Cup. Australia takes on Egypt in Arlington, Texas, while Argentina faces Cape Verde in Miami. The winners of those matches will play each other in the round of 16. And in the late game, Colombia faces Ghana. The winner takes on Switzerland in the next round. In Toronto's final World Cup match as hosts, Cristiano Ronaldo and Portugal pulled out a 2-1 comeback win over Croatia last night. Ronaldo evened the score at 1-1 with a penalty kick in the 68th minute before Gonzalo Ramos scored in stoppage time to win it. In Vancouver, Switzerland blanked Algeria 2-0 to also make it to the round of 16. And the Toronto Raptors have agreed to a multi-year contract extension with head coach Darko Rajakovic. Rajakovic led the Raptors to a 46-36 record last season. And that is your quick look at sports. I'm Paul McGowan.
0: And I'm Marcus Schwabe, and you are listening to Morning North on CBC Radio 1. Morning North listeners of all ages, it's time to step right up. As the Mystery Game takes a summer vacation, we've got a new Friday game show, a trivia quiz with a twist. We want you to relive the thrill of the carnival, the fun house, the Ferris wheel, corn on the cob, corn dogs, caramel apples, and the games like the dart game, ski ball, ring toss, fishing pond. We're turning some of those classic carnival games into a trivia quiz. And we've got CBC prizes up for grabs, CBC buttons and croc charms, pins, tote bags, ball caps, t-shirts, collapsible hats, fridge magnets, mugs. Win a game, win a prize. In one of the games, you can win multiple prizes. And at the end of it all, we'll let you spin the big wheel where everyone's a winner. So step right up and get ready to play. It's time to step right up on Morning North.

0: have a listener stepping right up to the radio now. Good morning. What's your name, sir?
1: My name is Perry.
0: Hey, Perry, where are you from?
1: Gore Bay.
0: From Gore Bay on Manitoulin Island. And how are things on the island?
1: Well, it's a little cloudy today, so it's a little cooler than yesterday so far. So we'll hope for the best.
0: What's the week been like?
1: It's been hot.
0: All right. And so have you been working this week or?
1: Yeah, I work in a small inn here in Gore Bay and the tourist season has started. So, yeah, it's pretty busy around town.
0: All right. How busy would you say?
1: Well, there seemed to be a lot of boats in the harbor today and there were a lot of people for Canada Day. Our fireworks were amazing.
0: Nice. And did you stay up for the fireworks? Obviously, if you saw, say they're amazing.
1: I managed to stay up, yeah.
0: All right. And this weekend, Canada Day, well, it's not even the Canada Day weekend. Is there anything happening special on the island? Usually every weekend there's something going on.
1: Sorry.
0: Anything going on this weekend in Gore Bay or on the island?
1: Yes, there's always something going on. I can't give you specifics, but it's a pretty busy area.
0: Absolutely. Ever been to the carnival? Do you get the fair coming to Gore Bay ever?
1: No. I've been to the Providence Bay Fair. That's about as big a fair.
0: Do they have rides when they come to Providence Bay?
1: Yep. Lots of Ferris wheels and teacup rides, stuff like that.
0: Right. And what about the games? Can you play games?
1: Oh, yeah, for sure.
0: And do you ever play them?
1: Balloon dart games.
0: Right.
1: That I never win.
0: Have you never won a prize at the carnival?
1: No.
0: Really?
1: You can help me out today.
0: Well, we will. It is time to step right up.
1: I'm there.
0: Let's play. And we're going to start with a radio version of the game Whack-A-Mole. So you know whack-a-mole, where you whack with a little foam hammer as many times as you can as the mole pops up. So this is a hit or miss game, true or false. Canada Day has just passed, as we mentioned. So the theme of our first few questions is Canada. You get 3 out of 5 right and you will win a CBC tote bag. You ready?
1: Ready.
0: All right. Canada is the largest country in the world by landmass. True or false?
1: False.
0: You know which one is the largest?
1: Russia.
0: That's right. So Russia's number one. Canada is number two. All right. True or false? The capital of Canada is Toronto.
1: False.
0: What is the capital of Canada? Well, who are you talking to there, Perry?
1: My hotel guest. My favorite hotel guest.
0: Oh, your favorite hotel guest. I don't think you're going to need help with this trivia quiz. Pretty easy. You got two out of the five. So one more and you win a prize. And what is that first prize? I can't even. Oh, a tote bag.
1: You
0: all
1: said
0: right.
1: It was a tote bag.
0: Okay, sorry. I forgot what I was going to give you. All right. Yeah, there's a stack of tote bags right here. Sorry, Perry. Question three.
1: No, I think you said it was a car.
0: The CBC car. I can see the parking lot too, actually. No, I think it is a tote bag. Canada has more lakes than the rest of the world combined. True or false?
1: Wow, they have a lot of lakes. I'm going to say true.
0: It is true. Canada has over 60% of the world's lakes. So you are a winner.
1: Yay.
0: The tote bag is yours. Actually, the next question was going to be Manitoulin Island is the largest freshwater island in Canada and the world, true or false?
1: That is true.
0: That is true. I'm sure you tell that to all your guests.
1: Of course.
0: Of course. Okay, so you've won the tote bag. We've got another game for you, a classic as we are talking about, the balloon dart game. Ooh. We'll see how good you are at this one. Perry, you said you had challenges with the real dart game, but this is the trivia version. You throw a dart at the target. Either you hit a balloon or you don't. So we're going to give you a choice of two answers. You try to hit the right target. Again, get 3 out of 5 and you win. And the prize up for grabs is a CBC Gibbets, one of those charms for Croc shoes. So you can put it in your lapel button as well if you've got a nice suit. It's a nice little rubberized charm. The topic is heat, which we've had plenty of this week. The hottest temperature recorded in Canada is 49.6 degrees Celsius. Was it in Kirkland Lake, Ontario, or Lytton, BC?
2: I'll try Lytton, BC.
0: That is correct. Lytton, just a few years ago, on June the 29th, 2021, and the previous record was 45 degrees, like 4 degrees cooler in Yellowgrass, Saskatchewan, back in 1937. So that smashed a record a few years ago. So you've got one. You need two more for the prize. What is hotter, the temperature of Venus or the temperature of Neptune?
2: Venus.
0: By far, 464 degrees Celsius. Neptune is so far away that it's freezing, minus 200 degrees. So you got two right. And you need one more. What is hotter, a volcano or a lightning bolt?
2: Lightning bolt.
0: Again, by far, 30,000 degrees Celsius, a volcano, only 1,200 degrees Celsius. It's chilly compared to a lightning bolt. but you got 3 for 3. It means you win the CBC Gibbets. Look at that. So you got the charm for the Crocs. You got a tote bag. And we've got one more game. It is the Water Pistol Race. There you go. You got to get that stream of water into the target. And if you get right to the very end, you win a prize. In the radio version, we have a stream of trivia questions for you. For every 3 questions answered correctly, you win a prize. The prizes get better as you get closer to the end. If you get the first 3 right, you'll get a CBC coaster. 3 more, you get a ball cap. And if you get all 9, you win a mug. So I don't think anyone has gotten all the way through. Are you ready to go?
2: I'm ready to give it a try.
0: All right. On your mark, get set. Here we go. First question. Released in 2011, what block-building sandbox game became the best-selling video game of all time?
2: Candy Crush.
0: Oh, it was not Candy Crush. It was Minecraft. Minecraft is the number one. But that's okay. We're just going to move on. Speaking of mines, what is mined at the Detour Lake Mine?
2: Gold
0: is correct. Now, what singer has the most gold records? I could give you a clue if you need.
2: Please.
0: Well, you'll be a hound dog if you have suspicious minds.
2: Would it be Elvis?
0: It would be Elvis. Elvis was known as the king of rock and roll. Who is the king of Canada?
2: No idea.
0: No idea who the king of Canada is?
2: No.
0: It's King Charles.
2: Oh.
0: I think you did know Perry, but you were kind
2: of
0: thrown off by the Elvis Presley. All right. Speaking of Charles, there have been 8 Chucky horror movies. What color is Chucky's hair?
2: Orange.
0: We're going to give it to you. Red is what we're looking for. He's got red hair. It's kind of orange. You're right. So you got 3 in a row. That means, well, not 3 in a row, but you got 3 questions. That means you win the CBC coaster. But we can move on. Building from the red of Chucky's hair, what shape can you find on the Canadian flag that is red?
2: Maple leaf.
0: In what city would you find a hockey team called the Maple Leafs?
2: Toronto.
0: What Toronto landmark just celebrated 50 years?
2: The CN Tower.
0: You got three more questions, right? You win the CBC ball cap.
2: I got a hat.
0: You got a hat? I've got one more question. Speaking of towers, unfortunately, there's no prize because you didn't get all nine. But it was about, the name of the girl locked up in the tower who had long hair that she dropped down to use as a rope for a witch to climb up.
2: Was it Rapunzel?
0: It was Rapunzel. Right. All right. We got to wrap up the game here. Before we go, you can spin the big wheel for one more prize. Is there anything on that wheel that you're hoping for apart from the car?
2: The car isn't on the wheel?
0: Well, yeah, I think there might be one very sliver. Like, it's only a millimeter width on the car.
2: Oh, okay. But well, we'll hope for that. But the collapsible
0: fishing hat. Oh, well, I don't know. There's a T-shirt up there. There's a fridge magnet. Let's give that wheel a spin.
2: Anything good.
0: Oh, the car just went by. It's coming back. It's coming back. There's a fridge magnet. Oh, the car went by. Sorry. There is a T-shirt coming up. Oh, the collapsible hat. Oh, amazing. Perry, you won the hat that you wanted. And you get a ball cap and a coaster and a tote bag and a charm. Hokey smokes. You won all sorts of stuff. That was a little easier, the trivia quiz. But you know who the King of Canada is?
2: Would it be Charles?
0: It is Charles. It is Charles. You won't forget that one, I'm sure.
2: Nope.
0: All right. So you weren't sure of what's happening on the weekend. What are you doing for the weekend? Do you have to work?
2: I'm working all weekend. That's why I wasn't paying attention to what was going on in the world.
0: Are you booked solid there at the
2: end? Oh, for sure. Yeah.
0: Oh, you are?
2: Hmm. Oh, yeah.
0: Well, that's a good thing. That's a good thing. And will you get away at all for yourself? Like, will you get weekends off or get to do something fun this summer?
2: Oh, I'm sure I will. I've got no plans so far.
0: No plans?
2: Spur of the moment. That's the best time.
0: All right. Well, I hope you have a great one. Thanks so much for listening, and thanks so much for calling and playing Step Right Up.
2: Thanks for having me. You have a good weekend, too.
0: Okay, thanks, Perry. That was Perry from Gore Bay on Manitoulin Island. And this week, he stepped right up to the radio, and we're going to do it all again next week.

And we got a text message from Christina in Lively. She says, to answer your question, anything going on Manitoulin? It is homecoming this weekend, and Ribfest is happening in Mindamoya this weekend. And the Studebaker props are playing at 11:30 in the morning. Thanks for that message, Christina. If you ever want to text us in the morning, you can do so. Our text line is 249-377-4153. Here's some new music from a new band out of Vancouver, True Mountain Laurel. Is Haley Blades and Sam Lynch, and they've released their first single. It's called Angel So Bad.

0: Song called Angel So Bad, debut single from True Mountain Laurel. Their album is coming out in August. We've got World Report coming up in 2 minutes. Martha Dillman is here from our Sudbury newsroom with a look ahead to our 8:30 local news.
1: Thank you, Marcus. A Sudbury man is being praised after he stopped to help a man who was bleeding in the downtown core. The head of the John Howard Society says people should step in to assist, even if it's just calling 911. And the FIFA World Cup continues. Canada is getting ready for a major game tomorrow against Morocco. All that and more coming up in the regional news.
0: Still several power outages east of North Bay, thanks to a storm from earlier in the week knocking down several trees in the Mattawa area. There's, almost 200 people without electricity, 200 customers, as Hydro One calls them, and they're looking at one area in the Papineau Township, looking at around 11 o'clock this morning. They say the power should be restored. We'll keep a close eye on that this morning. And we're going to talk to a soccer super fan in the next half hour of the program, someone originally from Sudbury who's seen all the Canadian games in person. The news is next at 8.
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3: I'm Ali Hassan, sitting in for Tom Power. 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
5: I'm Pia Chattopadhyay. Americans are celebrating their country's 250th birthday, but their take on their country's history and this moment means the events are very different from place to place. That's coming up on The Current.
6: This is World Report. Good morning, I'm Willie Lowry. Alberta and Ottawa are proposing a new pipeline project to the West Coast. The proposal would carry more than a million barrels of oil a day through British Columbia. The CBC's Rafi Bujikanian is in Ottawa. Rafi, how is this announcement being received?
7: Willie, it's getting praise from where you might expect, like the Calgary Chamber of Commerce, which says the energy sector needs certainty and investment. And this is an investment. The pipeline is expected to cost at least $35 billion, mostly paid for by the Canadian taxpayer. Yesterday evening, Mark Carney and Alberta Premier Danielle Smith announced the pipeline will be handled by the Federal Crown Corporation that owns Trans Mountain, with a 10% stake from Pembina Pipeline. Like Trans Mountain, it will run from around Edmonton to southern BC. There are some differences. Back when Ottawa announced it was buying that pipeline, Stephen Guilbeau, the now former federal environment minister, was part of Liberal caucus. Now he's just stepped down. He's got some thoughts, saying on Facebook, this is yet another project funded by taxpayers, even as oil companies are expected to earn $60 billion in profits this year. He did praise the north-south route the pipeline is taking, saying at least that means BC's northern coast will still be protected, the federal ban on oil tanker traffic staying in place.
6: So, Rafi, what's next?
7: Now the federal government has to make a call by October 1st on whether this project fits in the national interest. And once that's done, the pipeline can get fast-tracked through approvals, presumably construction by September of next year. It could take up to 6 years to build, though. And meanwhile, plenty could happen. Also this October, Albertans face a referendum vote, for instance, on whether their province should stay in Canada or have an eventual vote on secession.
6: The CBC's Rafi Bujikanian in Ottawa. Thanks, Rafi.
7: You're welcome.
6: A CBC

0: Good morning. I'm Marcus Schwabe. This is Morning North. Definitely some people excited about Taylor Swift's wedding. A lot of people excited for Team Canada at the World Cup. We're in the knockout stage, farthest we've ever been, and it is do or die from here on out, starting tomorrow in Texas. A man from Sudbury has been at every Team Canada game so far. He's going to talk about that journey live on the radio in just a couple of minutes. Before that, we'll talk about the weather here in northeastern Ontario, and the heat warning remains in effect. Before we get to the weather, Martha's here from our newsroom with our headlines.
1: Thank you, Marcus. Well, speaking of the weather, those heat warnings do remain in place for many areas in the Northeast. And Sudbury's health unit says that extreme heat can be dangerous for some people. The health unit is asking people to check in on their neighbors and friends to make sure they're okay. And researchers are working to track nocturnal bird migration across the country. The students have put up acoustic recording devices in various spots across Canada. All that and more coming up. I'll be back at half past.
0: So that heat warning has been lifted for Chapleau and Timmins, north to James Bay. Well, Moosonee was part of the heat warning yesterday. Fort Albany, Attawapiskat were never part of the heat warning. But those more northern areas, it's starting to moderate a bit. And I suspect by tomorrow, at the latest, the heat warnings will have lifted. Kirkland Lake and Blind River will still be warm tomorrow at 27 degrees, but it is cooling off a bit at night. So it looks like those warnings should be gone. Next week, though, they could return because we're expecting temperatures into the 30s, Tuesday, Wednesday, Thursday of next week. For today, we're going to see a mix of sun and cloud. There is the chance of showers and or thunderstorms. Not a lot of sun in Sudbury right now, overcast skies. Highs will range from 20 in Wawa to about 21 along James Bay. For Kapuskasing and Hearst, 25 degrees, Timmins 26, Sault Ste. Marie getting up to 27, Sudbury's forecast high 29, and for North Bay, the hot spot, it'll get up to 30 degrees. Tomorrow's forecast calling for sunshine, not quite as hot, but we should get more sunshine. Temperatures from 20 along James Bay up to 27 in Kirkland Lake and Blind River, Sudbury's high tomorrow 26. Taking a look at our conditions right now in Wawa, it is cloudy and 15 degrees. Chapleau, partly cloudy and 19. A lot of places right at 20 degrees, and that's as warm as it gets in the north. Sault Ste. Marie, Gore Bay, North Bay, Earlton, Kirkland Lake, Timmins, all at 20 degrees. In Kapuskasing, it's cloudy, 19. Hearst is 17. Attawapiskat with sunshine, it is the cool spot at 14 degrees. In Toronto, we've got light rain. Yeah, light rain shower in Toronto, 27 degrees. If you're heading to Ottawa, sunny skies at 23 degrees. Here in Sudbury, some mist, overcast skies, 19 degrees. We're expecting a high of 29. And that brings our time to 13 past 8.

0: are talking soccer next on Morning North. It's been quite the World Cup for the Canadian men's soccer team. On Sunday, the team notched a last-minute goal to advance to the group of 16. Next match is tomorrow against Morocco, and it's do or die. And that's brought a lot of tension and excitement to Canadian soccer fans, whether they were watching the action at home or at a watch party. But for some very lucky folks, they've been able to catch a match, or maybe two, in person. Now, Phil Della Riva is even luckier than that. He's originally from Sudbury, and he's been in the stadium for every single Team Canada game since the World Cup began. And he joins us now from Houston, where he's getting ready to watch tomorrow's match. Good morning, Phil.
1: Morning. How are you?
0: I'm okay. How are you doing?
1: A bit tired, but I am very excited for the game tomorrow.
0: Absolutely. World Cup tickets have been famously scarce. There's been a lot of controversy about the pricing. How did you manage to get to so many games? Are you independently wealthy?
1: More just a lot of great luck and some great people in the organizations around me that have been able to help me out. I was able to get the Federation tickets, so I was able to get the $89 tickets. Every game of the World Cup.
0: So what's a Federation ticket?
1: Every game that a nation plays, they have 8% of tickets allocated towards them. And for our national team, they decided to give it to the fan group that I'm part of. And within the fan group, they distributed them. And since I was already part of the fan group, I already go to all the games away from home, whether it's small Nations League games where 30 to 50 Canadians decide to actually show up. I'm there, so I was lucky enough to get some tickets for the World Cup all the way to the final.
0: Before the World Cup, what games have you seen?
1: I went to every Copa America game, so I was already in Texas like 2 years ago for the Copa America game where we beat Venezuela. I went to the Argentina games, even Nations League last year in SoFi Stadium, where we're outnumbered probably 100-1 against the Mexican fans in LA. I was there. So it feels like it paid off for me, all the support, all the years of support for the national team.
0: Well, you're not that old of a guy. Where did your interest and passion for the sport and for Team Canada come from?
1: Well, as you know, in Sudbury, the national team never plays there. But the day I moved out of Sudbury to go do school in St. Catharines was the day that Canada had their first World Cup qualifying game since COVID. And it was just a quick 2-hour train ride. So I decided to go down and watch the game. It was 1-1 against Honduras. And that game just immediately hooked me. I was just so, I was behind the team fully. I fully knew that we'd qualify for the World Cup that year, which was a great accomplishment. And from there, I just fell in love with the away trips and what those have to offer, which brought me to the World Cup eventually.
0: So were you a soccer fan before that or a player?
1: No, I was a swimmer growing up, but I think you need to do more than one thing in life, and you need to just, open your third eye to new things in life. And so I think while swimming and working on trying to get a career in that going, I fell in love with just the viewing experience of soccer. I played a bit as a kid, but just more as a fan, I really, really, really enjoyed it. But more later in life, like more in my adulthood, is when I really fell in love with soccer.
0: So how big of a fan are you? How many jerseys do you have?
1: I actually stopped buying jerseys because I don't like having too much stuff in my house. But I had a point where I had a lot of jerseys and even a lot of signed jerseys. I would go to games, get stuff signed. So at this point now, I've kind of just, I've actually stopped wearing jerseys at games. Now I make, the last game in LA, it's an air-conditioned stadium. So I had an entire red suit that I wore. I think I'm planning on wearing that tomorrow as well. But it's quite humid here. I think there's a 40% humidity just in Houston alone. So I got warnings from the Federation or from friends and people in the Ultras group to not wear that suit because I might faint, but I'll probably wear it.
0: You have a red suit?
1: Yes, fully red. And I have the Voyageurs, the logo on the suit that's embroidered on it. So it's quite nice, actually. I could send you a picture of it after the airing.
0: That sounds cool. All right. And you said, so you're able to get these tickets for what, 80, 90 bucks? Were you tempted at all to sell them? Because, you could get a couple thousand for those.
1: Not with the Federation tickets. I'm very firm on giving them away to other fans that are in this fan group that I've worked really hard, because obviously not everybody was able to get them. But they're not the only tickets that I was able to get. I was able to get other regular FIFA tickets for the high ticket price that we all know and that we've all come used to. And the regular FIFA tickets, I've been able to actually sell a couple and make a bit of money off of. But those $89 tickets, I'm quite firm on only giving it to friends that I've met on away trips that really deserve it. Because in the end, you're sitting next to them anyway. So you want them to be good fans.
0: Well, and there's an expense to travel. Like, you've been to, well, Toronto, Vancouver, California, now Texas. That must cost a pretty penny.
1: Yes, absolutely. A lot of early planning helped make the trip a lot cheaper, but it is still a big expense for me.
0: So why do you do it?
1: I think, first of all, you meet the best people in the world on these trips. Everybody is just amazing. I think just the love of the game as well. And I think partially now it's, I can't turn down those $89 tickets. If I don't show up, I can't get into the stadium. So I'm not going to say no to a Willy Wonka ticket that great. So that's part of the reason.
0: Is there a game that you've gone to in this World Cup that has stood out in particular for you?
1: I think the first game in Toronto really stood out to me, because Toronto's not known for the home crowd. Whenever we play in Toronto, the national team, whether it's Ukraine or Ecuador leading into the World Cup, it was more of an away game than a home game. More away fans would show up to show support for their nation, whether that was Ecuadorian Canadians. But that opening game against Bosnia for the first time, it was a sea of red, and that really opened my eyes to what Canada could be after the World Cup if people decide to keep their motivations for the sport going. As long as we're growing the sport during the World Cup, I'll be happy.
0: Well, and you're with the Voyageurs fan group. Tell me about that. What are those guys like?
1: They're honestly the best people you'll ever meet. That's why I love these away games as well, because you get to meet more of them, actually. It's more condensed, right? Every single person on these trips, most of them are Voyageurs, but they're just the best people I've ever met. That's probably why I was reeled into doing all these trips and all these games so early. Was some of my best friends that I've met have been at these games. Like one of my good friends in Ottawa, people ask where we've met, and it was just, I met him in a parking lot in Vegas. That's the story. And I think that's so cool that you meet a Canadian in Vegas in a parking lot and become good friends. It's so interesting.
0: How are you feeling about the match tomorrow against Morocco?
1: You know, a lot of Canadians are actually worried. And if you talk to me while I was on the flight when Morocco was playing the Dutch, I would have also told you I was very worried. But I'm disappointed we're not playing the Dutch, because those fans are the best. And they would have been really cool to meet and exchange stories with. But in terms of just the gameplay itself, I actually think we have a decent shot of winning. I think, like, you know, around a 40% chance to win. But Morocco's Morocco and football's football. So we'll see how they do. But I'd like to go to Boston. So let's hope that they win.
0: So you'll go to Boston if they do win?
1: Oh, of course. Yeah. My flight is getting booked in the next 5 hours so that I could cancel if need be, in case they don't win. Free cancellation after 24 hours. But yeah, I'm planning Boston, and I've received like 30 texts about travel tips in Boston and hotels. I'm telling them to just let me wake up a bit. Give me 5 hours. Let me have breakfast, and then I'll help everybody out here.
0: Jeepers. Are you going to be a little relieved when it's all over, Phil?
1: I think partially. I think I'll finally get to sleep. I think my voice will finally recover, because my voice is all gone. Anytime I call family or friends, they're like, oh, your voice is still gone from the game. But in the end, this has been such a great experience, and I want this to keep going. And regardless if we go all the way to the end, it ends eventually. You got to wait 4 years for it to come back. So I'd like them to go all the way. But yeah, the minute they're done, I finally get to sleep. So it's a yes and no on that answer.
0: Go Canada. What's your cheer when you're in the stands? What do you say?
1: Oh, there's so many. And I wish I could do one right now, but I'm actually saving it for Saturday. Let me see if I could do one quickly. Oh, there's so many. There's some that I shouldn't really say on the air. I don't want to spoil it either. But hopefully you can hear it through the TVs if the whistling isn't too loud from the Moroccan fans on Saturday.
0: Well, have a great time, and we will be rooting for Canada, of course. Appreciate you joining us today. Thanks so much.
1: Thank you. You have a great day.
0: That's Phil Dellariva. He's a Team Canada soccer super fan, originally from Sudbury, now living in Ottawa, and he's in Houston, Texas, ahead of Canada's next do-or-die match tomorrow against Morocco. We've got the news coming up at 5:30. First, we've got some tickets to give away for the World... No, not for the World Cup. For the Northern Lights Festival in Sudbury next weekend. But these are full weekend passes. 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
2: My name is Liz. My adventure to a concert is, my daughter and I went to a concert in Toronto to see Kings of Leon. We stayed at a beautiful hotel as I had just sold my house in Midland and relocated to Callander. It just so happened that it was the same hotel as the Miners Convention stayed at. It was a great concert, and our adventures usually go. We were one of the first to be tested for COVID in North Bay. To this day, my doctor still says when she sees me, "Remember, you were our first people to be checked for COVID." We had a wonderful concert, and it was a great adventure.

0: The Kings of Leon with You Somebody, and that song going out to Liz from Callander. She saw the Kings of Leon down in Toronto a few years back, right around when COVID started. She shared her story of a memorable concert, and we would love to hear your story. Call it into TalkBack, and we'll put your name into a draw for a pair of weekend passes to the Northern Lights Festival in Sudbury next weekend. 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
1: This is CBC News. From our studio in Sudbury, good morning. I'm Martha Dillman. A man who helped the victim of a stabbing attack last month in Sudbury is speaking up about his actions. Aaron LaBreche works for the railway, and he was working downtown when he came upon a man bleeding after an attack. LaBreche stopped in to help in hopes that others would do the same in a similar situation.
2: I know people are extremely opinionated on the problem in downtown Sudbury, so I know a lot of people wouldn't want to help, or maybe they don't care about the people down there. But I definitely wouldn't let someone bleed out on the street.
1: Meanwhile, the head of the John Howard Society Advocacy Group says that people should call 911 if they see someone injured. Sarah Berghammer says others should call because some vulnerable individuals are hesitant to seek medical attention for fear of mistreatment or stigma. Environment Canada says heat warnings continue to be in place for several areas in the region. The heat is supposed to break somewhat tomorrow, but today temperatures will be in the 20s or 30s, with Humidex values in the 40s. This hot weather can be dangerous for people, especially those working outside or those who are homeless. As well, some people in senior facilities or those living alone who may have underlying medical issues. They can all suffer badly in this kind of heat, according to Dr. Oscar Pico Espinosa with Sudbury's Health Unit.
3: I'm talking about elderly and toddlers. Particularly, and also people who have chronic diseases like hypertension, kidney disease, diabetes, just because of that capacity to regulate temperature and to adjust to the changes in the temperature and the environment.
1: Health officials urge people, if possible, to check in on neighbors and loved ones who live alone to make sure they are okay and are hydrating regularly. A new research project from students at the University of Windsor is tracking nocturnal bird migration. It sees acoustic recording devices installed at various spots across Canada, so the birds can be tracked by sound. A pair of master's students are behind the idea, and they went across Canada installing the recording boxes. Natalie Emmerich says advancements in technology have made things much easier to analyze the sound that is gathered.
4: In the past, it's been kind of a monumental feat just to look for these small little like cheeps that it looks like up on the spectrogram. But now that we have this technology that can scan through it, we don't have to sit through those hundreds of thousands of hours. We can look through the detections that it's picked up on and be able to manually review it.
1: The research team is working on updates to better reflect species in the West and Atlantic regions. Well, the stakes were high for the final World Cup match at Toronto Stadium. The match did not disappoint, coming down to the wire with the Portuguese side winning 2-1. Dale Minukduk has the story.
5: Pick things up in the 68th minute. Portugal trailing 1-0. The man who caused streets in Toronto to shut down just so fans could catch a glimpse, Cristiano Ronaldo, steps to the penalty spot and drills his first ever knockout round goal to level the match. Portugal would take the lead in the fourth minute of stoppage time, and then with the clock ticking down, it looked as though Croatia found some last second magic, but the goal was called back, giving Portugal the win and their fans a memory of a lifetime.
6: Amazing. He cried.
7: Best time
6: Cheers.
7: Of my life.
6: Cheers.
7: It's everything I've ever wanted to see in person.
8: Amazing. Portugal, I love you. I love you.
5: For Croatia fans, it's likely the last time they'll ever see their greatest all-time player, 40-year-old icon Luka Modric suit up for the national team. Ronaldo was asked about his former Real Madrid teammate.
9: He's a legend of football. I wish him all the best, and I hope he continues to play.
5: Portugal will take on Spain on July 6th.
1: The CBC's Dale Minuchduk reporting. And that's your CBC News to this hour. I'm Martha Doman. 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I'll be back at 9:30 with a local news and weather update.
0: And the weather looking still hot for most of the Northeast. The heat warning lifted. From Chapleau and Timmins north to James Bay, but for southern areas, temperatures in the high 20s into around 30 degrees for North Bay today. And everyone will be in the 20s tomorrow, so those heat warnings will likely be lifted this weekend. Sudbury's high tomorrow, 26 with sunshine and a mix of sun and cloud on Sunday with a high of 25 degrees. Next week, though, we could be back into the 30s. And did receive a text message this morning. We were talking to Perry during our Step Right Up contest about things happening on Manitoulin Island. Angela from the Netshed Museum in Meldrum Bay says the museum is open from 10 till 5 every day except Monday. Visitors will see lots of interesting artifacts and learn about the history of Meldrum Bay. So if you're on the island this morning, check out the Netshed Museum. Big thanks to all the people who put Morning North together this week as we head into the weekend. Technical operations by Roger Cotibo.
1: Our reporters this week include Faith Greco,
0: Jonathan Mignot,
1: Olivia Pazuko-Ennis,
0: Brendan Connor,
1: Jessica Pope,
0: and Kate Rutherford,
1: and Alex Flood in Sault Ste. Marie.
0: Up North was produced this week by Jonathan Pinto and Bridget Yard.
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0: And Kim Garrity is executive producer at CBC Sudbury.
1: A big thanks to you, our listeners, for tuning in each morning. I'm Martha Dillman.
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0: And I'm Marcus Schwabe. Enjoy your weekend. Hope to talk to you again on Monday.

is your land. Coming up after your regional update, former Smallville actress Allison Mack went from TV star to high-ranking member of the NXIVM sex cult to convicted felon. The CBC podcast, Allison After NXIVM, follows her rise, fall, and what comes next. We'll bring you episode 2 in 90 seconds. I'm Pia Chattopadhyay. 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
1: I am an actor, fresh out of theater school with big dreams and an even bigger drug habit. 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
2: The Canadian actor Jack Innanen first found an audience posting funny TikTok videos online. Those clips earned him a devoted fan base and the title of the internet's boyfriend. Jack has translated that online success into an acting career, and he'll be here to tell you about it.
3: From CBC News, The World This Hour, I'm Pat Philpott. The Iranian regime is paying its respects to the former supreme leader. Ayatollah Ali Khamenei was killed in an airstrike on the first day of the war in Iran. Today, the country begins 6 days of public mourning ahead of his funeral on July 9th. Crystal Gumansing reports.
4: Small groups, roughly a dozen at a time, are led into a large room in Tehran's Musalla prayer hall. Before them, five coffins on a two-tier riser. The former supreme leader, Ayatollah Ali Khamenei, at the top, below his daughter, son-in-law, daughter-in-law, and granddaughter. Pakistan's prime minister, a key mediator working with the U.S. and Iran to end the war, is one of that country's delegates confirmed to attend. Dignitaries from Russia, India, and China are also expected. Roxanne Farmafarmayan is with RUSI, an independent think tank on defense and security.
5: The fact that there are dignitaries coming in from over 40 countries, I think, is very important to Iran. And it's one of the reasons why this funeral has become pageantry in a sense.
4: Crystal Gumansing, CBC News, Jerusalem.
3: Venezuela's acting president says the number of deaths from last week's earthquakes has climbed to 2,600. Delcy Rodriguez stresses that rescue efforts continue and that everyone will be recovered, she says, whether alive or dead.
6: From the outset, I said no one is going to a mass grave. And I gave the order to the sectoral vice president. First, identification by fingerprints and photographs. In cases where this has not been possible, we move on to forensic dentistry.
3: Rodriguez is defending the government's earthquake response, rejecting criticism that she reacted too slowly and inadequately to the crisis. More than 38,000 people are still missing. Here at home, Alberta has officially announced plans for a new oil pipeline that would ship a million barrels a day to the BC coast. Premier Daniel Smith delivered the proposal to Mark Carney Thursday evening. Alberta backed off its insistence that the pipeline take a route through northern BC. Here's Prime Minister Carney.
7: We've agreed the best route for a new pipeline is one that goes through one that already exists, south through the Trans Mountain Corridor to our Pacific coast, the gateway to the world's fastest growing markets.
3: Carney says the major projects office will begin consultations immediately. If approved, construction could begin by September of 2027. Ottawa's new grocery and essentials benefit payment begins today. This money is going directly to low and moderate income Canadians to help offset taxes and inflation. The program replaces the quarterly GST-HST credit. The benefit provides up to $700 annually for individuals and $1,400 for a family of four. A CBC investigation into ticket resale website StubHub has found evidence of widespread speculative ticketing. The company canceled thousands of tickets for World Cup matches and is now facing investigations and a class action lawsuit. Dave Seklins reports.
8: We were 5 hours before kickoff and found out we weren't getting tickets.
9: Jeremy Wright of Austin, Texas, missed his World Cup game. He didn't realize it at the time, but he'd bought his tickets off StubHub even before FIFA had released the seats. CBC has found StubHub ads from 2024 offering tickets for sale, a full year before they were issued.

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1: And that's your World This Hour. 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
2: The weather, a mix of sun and cloud for most areas, along with the chance of showers and for some the risk of a thunderstorm. Cloudier, though, for Temagamie, Temiskaming Shores and some communities along Highway 17, as well as south of Moosonee down to Timmins. Highs today will reach between 20 and 30 degrees. Communities still under a heat warning include Gogama, Elliott Lake, Manitoulin Island, Killarney, St. Joseph Island, and from Sault Ste. Marie over to North Bay along Highway 17 and communities near the Quebec border. With the humidity, it'll feel like 35 to 40 degrees.
3: Hey, I'm Ali Hassan, in for Tom Power. Welcome to Q. Jack Innanen, Pride of Galt Collegiate Institute in Cambridge, Ontario, has been many things. An astrophysics major, a massive TikToker with over 3 million followers, an actor on two of the biggest shows of the last year, Adults and Big Mistakes, and somehow he's only 27? And an introvert who doesn't really like attention. Jack chats with Tom about exploring his relationship with attention, with Canada, and his own evolving work. Plus, the fantastic Gail Maurice, you might remember her from the shows Cardinal and Trickster. She'll tell you about the very interesting casting process for her new film, Bloodlines. That's all coming up on Q.

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1: Hi, I'm Rad Simon Play, sitting in for Alamine Abdel Mahmoud. So Madonna just dropped a new album. It's called Confessions 2. It's a follow-up to her Confessions on a Dance Floor record from 2 decades ago. You're going to hear if it's any good and how her sound has evolved.
2: From CBC News, The World This Hour, I'm Pat Philpott. Iran has begun 6 days of public mourning for its late supreme leader. A man recites from the Quran as a group of women pay their respects. Ayatollah Ali Khamenei was killed in February on the first day of Israeli and U.S. airstrikes against Iran. Observers say the funeral was orchestrated to be a public display of support for the regime. It will span several days, with ceremonies being held in cities across the country. State media says Khamenei will be buried in his hometown of Mashhad on July 9th. The United Nations Human Rights Council is holding an emergency session on Sudan's civil war. There's growing fear over an imminent attack on the besieged city of El Obeid. More than 500,000 people are trapped there. Anna Cunningham reports.
3: The signs from El Obeid are clear and unmistakable.
4: Volker Turk, the UN High Commissioner for Human Rights, opening this emergency session in Geneva. The fear is that El Obeid is on the brink of a humanitarian catastrophe as the paramilitary rapid support forces, the RSF, surround the city.
3: Civilians have been subjected to siege-like conditions for 18 months.
4: Says Turk. The UNHRC says it has documented drone strikes from both sides, hitting markets, schools, fuel stations and water infrastructure. 500,000 people are believed to be trapped in the city, which is a strategic location. The UN is warning of substantial RSF troop movements around the city ahead of a possible ground assault, raising fears of a repeat of the atrocities seen in Al-Fasha, the Darfur city which fell to the RSF last October, with more than 6,000 people killed in 3 days. Anna Cunningham, CBC News, London.
2: The European Union is imposing sanctions against 6 people linked to the death of Russian dissident Alexei Navalny. Most of them are scientists who were involved in the development of the toxin that killed the Kremlin critic. Navalny was a fierce opponent of President Vladimir Putin. He died in prison in 2024, serving a sentence for what his supporters say were trumped-up charges. Those being sanctioned face an asset freeze and a travel ban to the EU. Here at home, Alberta and Ottawa are proposing a new oil pipeline project to the West Coast. It would carry more than 1 million barrels a day through British Columbia. The CBC's Rafi Bujikanian has reaction.
5: It's getting praise from where you might expect, like the Calgary Chamber of Commerce, which says the energy sector needs certainty and investment. And this is an investment. The pipeline is expected to cost at least $35 billion, mostly paid for by the Canadian taxpayer. Yesterday evening, Mark Carney and Alberta Premier Danielle Smith announced the pipeline will be handled by the Federal Crown Corporation that owns Trans Mountain, with a 10% stake from Pembina Pipeline. Like Trans Mountain, it will run from around Edmonton to southern BC. Now the federal government has to make a call by October 1st on whether this project fits in the national interest. And once that's done, the pipeline can get fast-tracked through approvals, presumably construction by September of next year. It could take up to 6 years to build, though. Rafi Bujikanian, CBC News, Ottawa.
2: Canadian country music legend Tommy Hunter has died.
6: I'm a traveling man, following the breeze. Traveling here, traveling there, gathering memories. So
2: Hunter's career spanned almost 6 decades, beginning in 1956 as part of CBC's Country Hoedown, later hosting his own Tommy Hunter show, which was watched in tens of millions of homes across Canada and the U.S. Over the years, Hunter took home 3 Juno Awards and 1 Gemini Award and was inducted into the Canadian Country Music Hall of Fame in 1984. Tommy Hunter died of natural causes yesterday. He was 89 years old. And that is your World This Hour. For CBC News, I'm Pat Philpott.
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0: Okay, so that is Madonna and the song Bring Your Love from Confessions 2. Emily, I mean, like, that song, by the way, is a duet with Sabrina Carpenter, okay? And, you know, of course, Sabrina Carpenter being one of many pop stars who is of the Madonna mold. What does it say that Madonna is, you know, is collaborating with Sabrina Carpenter? Like, what does that say about her, where she feels her place is in today's pop landscape?
1: Yeah, I mean, you know, and I'm not a Madonna apologist necessarily. Certainly Madonna sometimes has sort of forcibly tried to inject herself into the contemporary pop conversation in ways that felt, you know, less organic and perhaps, I hate to use the word, perhaps a little try hard. But I feel like on this album and in this era, she's not doing that. Like, I actually have this vision of, like, it's Madonna on the dance floor inviting people onto the dance floor with her. She's not trying to insert herself artificially into these moments. She's owning her space, inviting the Sabrinas and the Stromae's of the world into her space. And it feels so much more organic and authentic. And it really does feel like, you know, the queen wearing her crown and saying, gather around me, versus, you know, chasing the trends. It really does feel like an adaptability and an appreciation and kind of leaning into her own legacy versus the chasing that we have seen at different points. So I really think that she nailed the sort of walking of that line between contemporary and nostalgic here.
0: I love that. Well, I want to play another song off the album. Let's hear a little bit of the lead track, I Feel So Free.

You're with CBC Radio 1 in Northeastern Ontario with the latest from the Sudbury Newsroom. I'm Martha Dillman. If you woke up with a bit more money in your account, it could be the federal government's boosted affordability benefit. Eligible Canadians will start receiving quarterly payments today from the Canada Groceries and Essentials Benefit. The benefit, formerly called the GST-HST credit, is aimed at lower-income households. Recipients already received a one-time June payment worth 50% of the annual benefit, and quarterly payments will be boosted by 25% for 5 years. Annual amounts vary by marital status and the number of children, ranging from a few hundred dollars to more than $1,000 per family. The 2028 Global Summit of the Francophonie is set to be held in the Ottawa area. The summit typically takes place every 2 years. It brings together leaders from around the world to discuss the state of the French language and other shared interests. Taking a look at the forecast in the Northeast, heat warnings are in place for several areas, including Sault Ste. Marie, Elliott Lake, Manitoulin Island, Sudbury, North Bay, Temiskaming Shores, and Kirkland Lake. Today, a chance of showers for most areas in the region. Wawa, Chapleau, and Attawapiskat will have a mix of sun and cloud.

0: fight with facts and funny, and this audience picks the winner. Now here's a man whose comedy is always a blast, Steve Patterson.
1: Hey! Thanks, Graham. Hello, Canada. Welcome back to The Debater. We are here back where it all started in beautiful Winnipeg, Manitoba. Yes. A city that is home to many sports teams. One team that I just learned about is the Canadian Elite Basketball League's Winnipeg Sea Bears. Yeah. It's important to note that it is Sea Bears as in a body of water, not as in all of our A and B level bears have joined the NBA. The sea, you know, the sea, the thing Winnipeg is so famous for. Time now to meet two debaters who are always a slam dunk in our books. This comic was immediately out of his depth after he once entered a sports betting pool. It's Toronto's Arthur Simeon. There he is, Arthur Simeon. And this comic once vacationed indoors by himself at an all-reclusive resort. It's Winnipeg's Matt Falk. Come on out, Matt. There he is, the bearded Matt Falk. Debaters, your topic is one that will send a clear signal to our audience. Wireless, is it superior to wired? I guess I can see both sides of this debate since I'm a dad who witnessed both his daughters being born, still connected to their mother, through life's first wire, the umbilical cord. They'd been perfectly happy with their mom, Nancy, being their chosen carrier for 9 months. But the second the doctors made me cut the cord, I realized I was their new co-carrier. Turns out having two kids is still cheaper than having a cell phone plan with Rogers. Time now for a debate that we think has a good plan. So, whereas it's a connection that provides us with more flexibility, requires less equipment, and offers a cleaner design, be it resolved, wireless is superior to wired. Arthur, you are arguing for this, please. You have 2 minutes. Starting now, Arthur Simeon.
2: Thank you. Wireless means untethered. It means freedom. Remember how much fun it was to talk to your teenage crush on the landline, surrounded by your entire family? Your brother making fart noises in the background, while your mother loudly asks if your crush believes in Jesus. Is she Christian, Arthur? Wireless technology has allowed for earpods. Put one of those babies in your ear, and you can talk to the voices in your head without the police getting involved. Or getting put in a conservatorship, okay? Wireless technology allows you to start your car from 10 meters out, which for most women is a great way to leave a dodgy first date. Wires, on the other hand, are the preferred accessory for serial killers. Power lines are wires, and wires that happen to be the number one cause of forest fires and destruction. Your love for wires is ruining the planet, Matt. Wireless allows for multitasking. You can cook, clean, and have a mimosa all the while talking to your boss on a conference call. Every woman in this room does the same thing at the end of each workday. You rip that wired bra off and you free the hostages. You have been dying to be wireless all day. Thank you very much.
1: Arthur Simeon. Wow. On behalf of being wireless now. Charged with explaining the current state of affairs of being all wired up, let's hear from Matt Falk.
3: It's April 2nd, 1973. You enter your tastefully decorated home with wall-to-wall shag carpeting. Your wife says, "Telephone call from a Mr. Dernsey." And you say, "Tell him I'm not here." "Tell him I'm not here." A lie so universally accepted, it might as well be the truth. But the very next day, April 3rd, 1973, that all changed with the invention of the first cellular telephone. Thus began a slow but persistent progression from, "Oh, I guess I'll call back later," to, "Oh, I'll try him on his cell," to, "Hey, Matt, I texted you 9 times last night. Why didn't you reply? Enough is enough." The wire. It was the last line of defense against a constant barrage of intrusion. It was the horsehair thread holding up the sword of Damocles, dangling over the last vestiges of our solitude. The first call ever made on a cell phone was made by Martin Cooper. Cooper made the call to his rival, Joel Engel, head of AT&T-owned Bell Labs, gloating that he was calling from a portable cellular phone. So from the very beginning, it was used to be an absolute dirtbag. Thank you.
1: Matt Falk, everybody. Yeah. Yes. Time now for the bare knuckle round. We're debating wireless versus wired. So if you two cable-bodied individuals are wondering why are we here, it's because you have a data with destiny. But whoever wins, I'm going home with 5G in my pocket. It's time to plug in, starting now.
3: I don't know. Here's the thing. We had wired headphones, right? And those were fine. But now we got to pay 12 times the price for wireless earbuds. And yes, it's true that they're only 3 times the price, but I've already lost 4 pairs. So that, it adds up. That's what I'm saying.
2: That's not a wireless problem, though. That's a Matt problem, though. That is. Okay?
3: Yeah.
2: Wired was allowing you to be immature. Wireless is allowing you to learn the value of money and taking care of your things, okay?
3: No.
2: So basically, wireless is allowing you to grow up, Matt.
3: Okay. Okay, think about this, Arthur. Dial up. It was so slow that you'd lose steam halfway through writing that hateful rant on your neighbor's profile page.
2: And I, for one, don't like that. I don't like that, okay? I want the hate to travel faster. Do you understand? Yeah. I want someone half across the world who's never met me, knows nothing about my life, to humble me by calling me dumb. Wireless allows for that. Do you understand?
1: I think that's probably a good place to stop it. That's the bare knuckle round, everybody. Time now for the firing line. In my hand, I have a list of questions on wireless versus wired, brought to you by the whimsical warnings for high-voltage hydro workers. Wire, pants on fire. TechRadar.com says you should buy a wireless keyboard if you're what? Arthur.
2: Cool.
1: That's not what I have here. Matt?
3: Not so hung up on all the letters making it to the computer.
1: That was good. That was good, too. I'll give you 2 points for that. You should buy a wireless keyboard if you're not worried about spending more for worse performance. TechRadar.com is for sure written by, like, a spiteful teenager. What widely used wireless technology is named after a 10th century Viking king who connected kingdoms? Arthur.
2: Sebastian Wi-Fi Sigurdsson.
1: That's just Wi-Fi. His middle name was Wi-Fi. Okay. Yeah. I didn't know that. 1 point. Matt?
3: Eric the Reddit.
1: Good. That's pretty good. 1.5 points. Eric the Reddit. The actual answer is Bluetooth. It was named after King Harold Bluetooth Gormson, who had a dead blue tooth. Sorry. That's the firing line, everybody. Yeah. It's almost time for our Jubilee Place Theater audience to place their votes. But first, here once again with his daring high-wired act, let's hear again from Matt Volk.
3: Wireless phones are destructive, addictive, and now easy to carry in your pocket. It's the modern-day version of a flask. Up until recently, kids were allowed to have cell phones in class. Are you kidding me? When I was in school, we weren't allowed to have hats. Wires stop evil. If we still... Think about it. If we still had wires, the farthest a Tesla could drive would be the length of an extension cord. Yeah. In the words of HBO crime drama fans everywhere, bring back the wire. Thank you.
1: Matt Falk, yeah. Strong closer, my friend. Strong closing argument by Matt Falk on behalf of Wires. But now, here to explain his hands-off approach to the wired world, let's hear from himself, wireless, Arthur Simeon.
2: Wireless was the birth of fun. You can now take a speaker to the beach and play your favorite tunes as you get sun stuck in places music can't reach. But alternatively, you can get your headphone wires tangled in the doorknob and have your neck yanked back so brutally you have to wear a brace for the rest of your life. I guess that could be fun as well. Have you ever even successfully untangled a pair of wired earphones? How many of you in this room have missed work, your first wedding, or the birth of your child trying to do this? Wires were a thing of the past, and we should leave them there. Thank you very much.
1: Wow. Arthur Simeon. Yeah. Arthur Simeon says no to wires. Matt Falk loves wires. Let's see what the audience has decided. It's time to vote by applause. Who agreed with Arthur that when it comes to being wired, less is more? Arthur Simeon. Woo! That's good. That's a lot of love for Arthur. All right. And who liked the way that Matt really plugged the idea of being wired? Matt Falk. Very close. It is very close. It's a tie. It is inconclusive. Big hand for Arthur Simeon and Matt Falk, everybody.
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1: Hey, Winnipeg, are you ready to meet your next pair of debaters? Listen to that crowd, Canada. This comic's shirt had more wrinkles than her partner's, but they ironed out their differences. It's Toronto's Jackie Pirico. Jackie Pirico, hello. Welcome, Jackie.
5: Thank you.
1: And this comic was offered free lunch meat over the phone, but it turned out to be a spam call. It's Timmins, Ontario's Derek Edwards. Derek. Hayward. Finally, we've got him back on. Derek taking his position over to my right. All right, debaters, your topic is one that'll put you to the test. A driver's license. Do you really need one? I'm looking forward to this debate as part of a long line of Patterson boys who all got their driver's licenses on the day we turned 16. One of my brothers, Larry, even became a professional race car driver. True story. The first indication he might become a professional driver was when he parallel parked for my mom when he was 10 years old. And the second was when the driving instructor sprayed him with champagne after he passed all the other traffic during his test in Montreal. Time now for a debate that has a license to thrill. So, whereas there are more alternatives to driving than ever that are better for the environment, lower in costs, and overall less stressful, be it resolved that you don't need a driver's license. Jackie, you're arguing for this, please. You have 2 minutes, starting now. Jackie Pirico.
5: Thank you. Now, just before I begin, I do have something to say directly to my opponent. Thank you for the ride here today, Derek. Now, take it from someone with no license. Not driving is actually quite brave, really, when you think about it. It makes me the black sheep of my family. My whole family, they don't just drive. They are all like motorhead, like speed demons. My mom drives a very powerful Mustang. My dad restores vintage muscle cars. And my brother not only drives, he is a commercial jet pilot. And he's flying Boeing 767s in the sky above my head while I'm down here on the bus like, driver, back door, driver. Back door, please, driver. Driver, the back door, the back door. That takes grit. Conveniently, my love language is getting a lift. And believe me, as a chronic lifelong passenger, you can get a lot of the same great driving experiences from the passenger seat. Some people are backseat drivers. I take it a bit further. I'm a backseat road rager. Recently, I was in an Uber, and we got caught behind this giant no-frills, like, transport truck, trying to take a tight turn, failing, taking it again, backing up, trying again, failing, backing up traffic for ages and miles. We're sitting there forever. You better believe, just like a driver, my head is out that window. You can fit a tank through there, for Christ's sake! I said, there better not be any friggin' frills in that truck! So you see, you don't need a driver's license to be mentally ill on the road. Thank you.
1: All right. Jackie Pirico says you don't need a driver's license. Thank you, Jackie. Now, here to pull a fast U-turn and argue in favor of requiring a driver's license, it's the one and only Derek Edwards.
6: You need a license if you're from a small town. It's like a lottery ticket or a dream catcher. One day, you'll get out of there. Borrow your folks' car. Take your best gal to the movies or your buddies out to a campsite for the May long. This isn't about the environment. It's about hope. Make no mistake, your license is the perfect ID. Accepted everywhere, slips right back into your wallet. My eldest was lined up to get into a strip club in Montreal. Had to walk up to this door goon holding out his passport. Ooh, right away, Mr. Bond. Get this man's table set up immediately. He may have to fly off to Prague at any moment. Fellas, need a license because women give birth, so they get this free ride. But no license? Your wife's water breaks? What are you gonna do? Hold her hand? My dear sweet mom would drive you, but she's a terrible driver. She stopped the car to follow a thought. What's that guy's last name? Ert!
3: Hasselhoff.
6: So you don't have to be great, Jackie. You just have to try. Thank you.
1: Derek Edwards on why everyone needs a driver's license. Time now for the bare knuckle round. We're debating whether you actually need a driver's license. So before you get the wrong ID, put yourself in the driver's seat and make this audience seat belt out some laughter. Try to be uber funny starting now.
5: Derek, you mentioned that you need a license to drive in a small town. I'm living proof that is not true. The small town that I grew up in was perfect for hitchhiking. And you know what's cheaper than fuel and insurance? Ass, cash, or grass.
1: All right.
6: I mean, I've already lost. Why would she ever need a license? The towel has hit the ground. This is frustrating to deal with non-drivers. You ever get directions from a non-driver? Okay, just up here, just turn right. Oh, wait, left. Yeah, well, I can't turn left. Well, just signal left. Yeah, I'm going to drive through this van right into a jail cell.
5: Derek, you had a great point about the free ride when your water breaks. And now I'm thinking about getting my IUD removed because there is this outlet mall that I've been dying to check out, and it's right on the way to the hospital.
1: I think that's a good place to stop it. That's the bare knuckle round. It is time now for the firing line. In my hand, I have a list of questions on not needing a driver's license, brought to you by Ice Cream Truck Driver's License. A license to chill. Manitoba Public Insurance says that residents who don't have a driver's license can do what? Derek?
6: Walk.
1: Oh. Jackie Pirico.
5: Cry about it.
1: Worth a shot. Manitoba Public Insurance says residents who don't have a driver's license can apply for a Manitoba identification card. Wow. It's like a passport to nowhere. That is the firing line, everybody. This is not me. I don't know why I say this. It is just about time for our Jubilee Place Theater audience to place their votes. But first, here again, taking a backseat to no one when it comes to us needing a driver's license, let's hear again from one of comedy's great drivers, Derek Edwards.
6: I like driving. You can see me on the highway leaning into the curves. It's one of the things I can do. I learned to read. I learned to drive. That's my list. Plus, you ever feel down about yourself, making dumb decisions? Take a drive. Your self-esteem will explode with confidence. At least I'm not driving that bad. Sometimes you watch driving so bad, you actually have to see. You'll contort your car, two wheels on the shoulder, just to look into the face of stupid. It's an adventure, my friend, and you're missing out. Thank you.
1: Derek Edwards might have driven this one home with that closing argument on why you need a driver's license. Now, here with a moving monologue to transport the audience to a licenseless land, let's hear again from Jackie Pirico.
5: Another perk of not driving, nobody's breathing down my neck for my organs. Quite relaxing. My mom's organ donor card, every organ checked off. Tick, tick, tick, tick, tick. That's classic mom, isn't it? They're always trying to unload all their crap on everyone. Classic mom. But even her eyeballs, she has her eyeballs checked off, which I'm like, something happened and someone got her eyeballs in a transplant. I gotta wonder, would that person also think that pastels wash me out? But they do really put you drivers on the spot, though, don't they? They're like, here's your license, and hey, come here. If anything happens to go pear-shaped for you out there on the road, you don't mind if we help ourselves to a few of your heads. Easy now. I think I'll be sticking to the bus. Thank you.
1: Jackie Pierco. She doesn't think you need a driver's license. Derek Edward does. Let's see what this crowd has picked. It's time to vote by applause. Who loved listening to Jackie's lack of license lament? Jackie Pierco. Woo. A lot of support. That's good support for Jackie. And who appreciated Derek's drive and thought that he steered you right? Derek Edwards. Well, that's it. It was a well-fought debate, but this crowd wants to drive it home. The winner is Derek Edwards. Go ahead and get your license, everybody. Big hand for Derek Edwards and Jackie Pierco. Well, that's all for this week. I'm Steve Patterson saying if you're a driver, please drive responsibly. And if you're a passenger, please don't act like you're driving. I'll argue with you again soon, Canada. Good night.
7: 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This week's episode was produced by Nicole Callender, Chloe Edbrook, Dean Jenkinson, and Graham Clark, with continuity by Graham Clark, Diana Francis, and Gary Jones. Technical production by James Perella, Mae McKillop, and Lloyd Peterson. Story editing by Gary Jones. With special thanks to Katie Ellen Humphreys, David Pride, and Emily Ferrier. 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
10: When's a time you embraced getting older? That's Ontario Today after the new news.
12: This is CBC News. The time is 12 o'clock. Currently in Sudbury, it's 23 degrees. It feels like 31 with the Humidex. Good afternoon. I'm Martha Dillman. Hydro One says the majority of power outages in this region should be resolved by later tonight. More than 1,000 people are still in the dark in the Mattawa, Bonfield, and Trout Creek areas. It's due to a powerful storm that went through the area on Tuesday. Some areas are still being assessed, and the hydro utility says it is not able to provide an update as to when those areas will get their power back. A Good Samaritan who stopped to help a stabbing victim last month in downtown Sudbury is being praised by the head of the John Howard Society. The man was walking home from work in the downtown area when he came across another man bleeding. Sarah Berghammer says people shouldn't hesitate to help others, even if it just means calling 911.
13: We shouldn't be making assumptions about folks that we run into on the street, and that everyone's life means something. And that I really have to commend that gentleman that stopped and tried to help, because again, he took charge, he used his training, and I think more folks need to do that and not wait on somebody else to intervene.
12: The man who stepped in says 15 to 20 people stood and watched until the paramedics arrived. Sudbury police say a 33-year-old man was taken to hospital in serious condition. Police say their investigation continues. Alberta and Ottawa are proposing a new oil pipeline project to the West Coast. It would carry more than 1 million barrels a day through British Columbia. The CBC's Rafi Bouchikanian has reaction.
14: It's getting praise from where you might expect, like the Calgary Chamber of Commerce, which says the energy sector needs certainty and investment. And this is an investment. The pipeline is expected to cost at least $35 billion, mostly paid for by the Canadian taxpayer. Yesterday evening, Mark Carney and Alberta Premier Danielle Smith announced the pipeline will be handled by the Federal Crown Corporation that owns Trans Mountain with a 10% stake from Pembina Pipeline. Like Trans Mountain, it will run from around Edmonton to southern BC. Now the federal government has to make a call by October 1st on whether this project fits in the national interest. And once that's done, the pipeline can get fast-tracked through approvals, presumably construction by September of next year. It could take up to 6 years to build, though. Rafi Bouchikanian, CBC News, Ottawa.
12: A CBC investigation into ticket resale website StubHub has found evidence of widespread speculative ticketing. The company canceled thousands of World Cup tickets before matches across North America and is now facing investigations and a class action lawsuit. Dave Seglins reports.
15: We were 5 hours before kickoff and found out we weren't getting tickets.
16: Jeremy Wright of Austin, Texas, missed his World Cup game. He didn't realize it at the time, but he'd bought his tickets off StubHub even before FIFA had released the seats. CBC has found StubHub ads from 2024 offering tickets for sale, a full year before they were issued by FIFA. Now, StubHub says it doesn't allow speculative tickets, but in a statement concedes it allows resellers to list seats for sale that they've been promised but don't have in hand. As for Jeremy Wright, after talking to 7 different news outlets, StubHub gave him new replacement tickets for July 14th.
15: But I also realized I only get those because I was so whiny, and that's huge numbers of people. I would guess thousands don't get anything.
16: Dave Seglin, CBC News, Toronto.
12: A new nationwide research project is underway aimed at capturing nocturnal bird migration in real time. 100 acoustic recorders have been deployed all over Canada, and the idea comes from a pair of master's students at the University of Windsor. Madison Bygrove is one of those researchers.
17: So we have a little microphone box that points to the night sky and funnels those calls into the microphone. That helps us get more calls than if you would just put the microphone straight out into the sky. So it's been a huge help because we've been able to go through and make little tweaks and change the design if it's not working exactly what we want it to do.
12: Bygrove and her research partner drove across the country in the spring installing the acoustic recorders. And they called him Canada's country gentleman. Tommy Hunter passed away at 89. He was born in London, Ontario. Magda Gabrselase has more on his life and legacy.
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4: Get ready, Canada. It's time for another edition of That's Puzzling. Host Pia Chattopadhyay competes against one familiar voice and one clever listener in a battle of brain games devised by puzzle master Peter Brown. That's Puzzling after the news.
5: From CBC News, the world is sour. I'm Arshin Shamila. The U.S. ambassador to Canada says Washington wants to keep trade talks going, even though the Trump administration declined to renew the Canada-U.S.-Mexico Free Trade Agreement. Olivia Stepanovic has more.
6: I think we have a ways to go yet.
7: After 14 months of trade talks, U.S. Ambassador to Canada Pete Hoekstra says few issues are resolved. And now that the Trump administration has announced it will not extend the free trade agreement, also known as CUSMA, between Canada, U.S. and Mexico, more uncertainty hangs over the deal.
6: But I think the Prime Minister and the President will be the ones that are setting the tone for where these negotiations go in the next couple of months.
7: CUSMA remains in effect for another 10 years with annual reviews. Dominic LeBlanc is the Canadian minister responsible for U.S. trade.
8: We continue to believe that there is an economic benefit to all three countries to bring greater certainty.
7: Prime Minister Mark Carney and U.S. President Donald Trump will see each other next week at the annual NATO summit in Turkey. Olivia Stefanovic, CBC News, Ottawa.
5: Emotional victim impact statements are being read out at a courtroom in Milton, Ontario. This is where a sentencing hearing is held for a couple convicted of first-degree murder. Brandy Cooney and Becky Hamby were found guilty of murdering a 12-year-old Indigenous boy in their care and assaulting his younger brother. The children's biological mom was among a handful of people who spoke of her grief and pain. She said her son was a child with dreams and a future. Elections Alberta says a petition calling for a ban on new coal mining in the eastern slopes of the Rocky Mountains has failed. The initiative was spearheaded by musician Corb Lund. Its goal was to force the province to pass legislation banning new coal mining or send it to a province-wide referendum. The electoral body says it has verified just over 172,000 signatures, 5,000 short of what was required. It's already a history-making game, and it hasn't started yet. The Canadians' men team has advanced to round 16 in World Cup for the first time and will take on Morocco Saturday. The winner of the match moves on to the quarterfinals. The loser goes home. Jay Turnbull has more.
9: Canada will be in tough. The team sits 30th in FIFA rankings, the Moroccans 6th. But Canadian midfielder Nico Segur is confident his team can advance.
10: Maybe from the outside, people are writing us off or saying that we're the underdog, but we want to go into every game trying to win.
9: This team has rallied more Canadians to the sport than ever before. Millions were on the edge of their seats on Sunday to watch Canada's first ever knockout game at a World Cup.
11: It's Eustachio! Stefan Eustachio!
9: And that went pretty well. Midfielder Nathan Saliba appreciates the country's support and says the team embodies Canadian ideals.
12: We're all very honest people. We're all kind people. We're all, you know, we have an excellent group dynamic. We don't like having our kindness being taken for granted, though.
9: This is the most important men's soccer game in this country's history until, Canadian fans are hoping, the next one. Jay Turnbull, CBC News, Montreal.
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0: Hunter's career spanned almost six decades, beginning in 1956 as part of CBC's Country Hoedown, later hosting his own Tommy Hunter show, which was watched in tens of millions of homes across Canada and the U.S. Over the years, Hunter took home three Juno Awards and one Gemini Award and was inducted into the Canadian Country Music Hall of Fame in 1984. Tommy Hunter died of natural causes yesterday. He was 89 years old. And that is your world this hour. For CBC News, I'm Arshin Shamila.
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3: Taking a look at the forecast across the Northeast, heat warnings are in place for several areas, including Sault Ste. Marie, Elliott Lake, Manitoulin Island, Sudbury, North Bay, Timiskaming Shores, and Kirkland Lake. Today, a chance of showers for most areas. Wawa, Chapleau, and Attawapiskat will have a mix of sun and cloud. Highs between 21 and 30. Overnight, a chance of showers for most communities. Wawa, Chapleau, and the James Bay Coast will have cloudy skies.
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0: feel like you have to requisite drink during this song, like have a beer or something.
1: Absolutely. Claire, any thoughts?
2: Well, I know that there's a famous pub crawl for about this band and based on this song. And the band is Spirit of the West. And my guess for the university is Western. So Spirit of the Western?
1: That is exactly right. Spirit of the Western. Shad, you're up next.
3: Okay.
1: You are going to hear part of a current song. We are looking for the singer's name, first and last, mashed up with a city in British Columbia. The singer of this and a city in BC.

0: That's Bad, Bad, Not Good with Confessions. I'm Odario Williams. You're listening to CBC Music Live on CBC Radio 1. Please stay right here for more Bad, Bad, Not Good coming up.
1: Here with CBC Radio 1 in Northeastern Ontario, and with the latest from the Sudbury Newsroom, I'm Brendan Connor. Eligible Canadians will start receiving quarterly payments today from the Canada Groceries and Essentials Benefit. It's a benefit that was formerly called the GST-HST credit, and it's aimed at lower-income households. Recipients already received a one-time June payment worth 50% of the annual benefit. Annual amounts vary by marital status and by number of children, ranging from a few $100 to more than $1,000 per family. Tributes are starting to roll in from across the nation for Canada's country gentleman, Tommy Hunter, who has passed away at age 89. The popular country music performer was the host of a long-running TV program, The Tommy Hunter Show, that aired on CBC starting in 1965, and for the next 27 years, people welcomed Tommy Hunter into their living rooms each week. He was from London, Ontario, and was a member of the Canadian Country Music Hall of Fame and the Order of Canada. And Canada Post recognized Tommy Hunter's career by honoring him with his own postage stamp. Tommy Hunter was 89. Checking the weather forecast, those heat warnings are still in place for several areas, including the Sioux, Elliott Lake, North Bay, Temiscaming Shores, Kirkland Lake, and Sudbury and area. Mix of sun and cloud today with a chance of showers here and there, highs ranging from 21 to 30 degrees. For Saturday, mostly sunny and slightly less hot, with temperatures in the mid-20s. 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
0: Welcome back to CBC Music Live. I'm Odario Williams. We're with Bad, Bad, Not Good as they perform for a big crowd of their hometown fans at History in Toronto. Mostly they're playing tracks off their latest record, Mid Spiral, but also some older favorites.
2: I want to take you to a tune off the album Talk Memory right here. The song is called Beside April. Thank you so much. We appreciate the love tonight.

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1: All right, we're going to keep the energy going, keep the energy alive. This next tune right here is written by our dear friend Chester on the bass. He's got some beautiful family in the audience tonight. And that's a wonderful feeling. It's a wonderful experience to share this beautiful thing that I get to be a part of with these incredible musicians and meet incredible people like Rock Marciano, killing it, incredible MC artistry, the whole thing, Baby Rose, my goodness. And bring that to a city where we all went to jazz college, baby. And one thing we've been feeling a lot, at least myself, we've been able to travel and play this music and enjoy each other's company around the world, is that the more events and experiences we can attend or experience that help the world feel smaller is really a beautiful way to make the world feel connected, you know? And people from all over the world are like-minded, beautiful, creative, kind, generous people. And if you listen to music from other cultures, like Brazilian music, for example, on this next number right here, it's given us a lot of life and juice over the years. So this one is inspired. Chester wrote it. He's been doing some great work with an artist named Jose in LA, Curry Man 1 and Curry Man 2. Check those records out. He's killing on bass on that. This song is called Sachima Hegra.

Felix Fox and the Keys taking us through this one right here. A beautiful East End. A beautiful East Ender himself. And I gotta ask Toronto, can we get some hands going right here? Can I hear some rhythm?

0: Hunter's career spanned almost six decades, beginning in 1956 as part of CBC's Country Hoedown, later hosting his own Tommy Hunter show, which was watched in tens of millions of homes across Canada and the U.S. Over the years, Hunter took home three Juno Awards and one Gemini Award, and was inducted into the Canadian Country Music Hall of Fame in 1984. Tommy Hunter died of natural causes yesterday. He was 89 years old. And that is your world this hour. For CBC News, I'm Arshin Shamila. Just a traveling on my way.
1: Taking a look at the forecast across the region, heat warnings remain in place for several areas. A chance of showers for most communities today. Wawa, Chapleau, and Attawapiskat will have a mix of sun and cloud. Highs between 21 and 30. Overnight, a chance of rain for most communities. Wawa, Chapleau, and the James Bay coast will have cloudy skies. Lows between 18 and 6. Tomorrow, a mix of sun and cloud for all areas in the northeast.
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3: Welcome to Marvin's Room, where it all comes down to R&B. I'm your host, Gemini. Today on the show, we've got music from Foxy Brown and Drew Hill, Lloyd, Glenn Lewis, and Victoria Monet. Plus a viral hit from the youngest artist we've ever played on the show. This song comes from an American R&B group formed on the campus of a famous HBCU, historically black college or university. In 1990, Howard University students and Alpha Phi Alpha fraternity brothers Mark Gay, Carl Martin, and Darnell Van Rensselaer invited fellow student Garfield Bright to join their a cappella group after two founding members quit. While heavily influenced by other R&B soul quartets like Boyz II Men, Jodeci, and Color Me Bad, none of these dudes had any professional singing experience and mostly just performed in and around campus for funsies. They called the group Shy, spelled S-H-A-I, which I always thought was just a stylized way of spelling shy, as in timid. But apparently, the name's inspiration came from the Egyptian Book of the Dead, where Shai is presented as the god of destiny and fate. In 1992, they saw their destiny fulfilled when their debut single shot to number one. With their breakout and completely a cappella classic, this is Shai with If I Ever Fall in Love.

with the title track of their debut album that was Shy with If I Ever Fall in Love. I'm Gemini, and you're listening to Marvin's Room on CBC Music and Sirius XM.

Glenn Lewis is on fire and back again with another 2026 banger. In March, he released the well-received track Past Tense. And just last month, he followed that up with this track, exploring the risks and rewards of surrendering fully to love and the magnetic pull of reconnecting with someone who once meant everything. With his beautiful brand of classic soul sound and contemporary R&B, this is Glenn Lewis, GYAML

0: With her first solo single since her Jaguar 2 releases in 2024, that was three-time Grammy-winning singer, songwriter, and producer Victoria Monet with her new song, Let Me. I'm Gemini, and you're in Marvin's Room. This singer, who goes by The Artist, is a product of Newark, New Jersey, who blends her stories into frequencies and turned her pain into a solid and dedicated fan base, especially after the release of this track in 2023, which became an anthem for leaving toxic situations. Recently, she posted this exchange with Kehlani about joining her world tour.
1: Hey, this is Kehlani.
2: New Kehlani!
1: Hey! I have a question. Do you want to come on tour with me?
2: I don't know how to fold clothes, but I will fold your mother clothes, girl. Of course I'm coming on the road.
1: Yay!
0: That tour touches down in Canada in Montreal as part of the Oceaga Festival from July 31st to August 2nd, then hits the RBC Amphitheater in Toronto on August 16th before wrapping up the Canadian leg of the tour in Vancouver at the Doug Mitchell Thunderbird Sports Center on September 29th. But until then, here's The Artist with Sober.

From her 2025 album, A Woman That They Want, that was Canadian singer and songwriter Puma June with Never Satisfied. I'm Gemini, and you're listening to Marvin's Room on CBC Music and Sirius XM. In 1997, Def Jam released the comedy film How to Be a Player, starring Bill Bellamy and Bernie Mac. Now, being a Def Jam production, the soundtrack was stacked and featured songs from artists like Tupac, Rick James, Cam'ron, Ja Rule, and George Clinton. And its biggest hit came from a Brooklyn and Baltimore collaboration that saw rapper Foxy Brown team up with R&B quartet Drew Hill. Produced by the legendary Trackmasters Tone and Polk, the track famously sampled Carl Carlton's hit from 1981, She's a Bad Mamma Jamma. She's got a figure that's shown up in attention. From a song about a man in awe of a baddie in his sights, Foxy flipped it to the perspective of being the bad mamma jamma and how she sees the world. With help from Drew Hill, here's Foxy Brown with Big Bad Mama.

0: with her second highest charting single as a solo artist at the time. That was Foxy Brown featuring Drew Hill and Big Bad Mama. I'm Gemini, and you're listening to Marvin's Room on CBC Radio and Sirius XM. I'll be right back with more great music after your local news and weather.
1: You're with CBC Radio 1 in Northeastern Ontario. With the latest from the Sudbury Newsroom, I'm Brendan Connor. Hundreds of members of the Kaseshawan First Nation marched in Niagara Falls today. That is where they've been living since January when they had to evacuate their own community due to water treatment plant issues. Today, the mayor of Niagara Falls, Jim Diodati, apologized after some comments made at City Hall last week about Kaseshawan evacuees. A retired CAO in a report was quoted as saying many people see First Nation evacuees walking around the city and presume they are homeless, but they're not. Earlier this week, the mayor met with Kaseshawan Chief Hosea Wesley to talk things over. The festival season is underway across northern Ontario and in Sudbury. One of the big ones every year is the Italian Festival. It begins tonight at the Caruso Club and runs all weekend with entertainment and food from various Italian regions on offer. Italian cuisine, by the way, just designated in December by UNESCO as a protected world entity. This is the 54th year for the Italian Festival in Sudbury. Also on this weekend, the Festival of India being staged on Saturday and Sunday at Bell Park. Checking the weather forecast, heat warnings remain in place for several areas, including Sudbury, the Sioux, Elliott Lake, North Bay, Temiskaming Shores, and Kirkland Lake. Overnight, expect a chance of showers for most areas in the region. Temperatures between 18 and 6. For Saturday, mostly sunny and slightly less hot. Temperatures in the mid-20s.
0: Welcome back. I'm Gemini, and you're in Marvin's Room. Our next song is from what I believe is the youngest artist we've ever played on the show. With co-signs from industry heavyweights like Brent Faiyaz, Benny Blanco, and Offset, at just 9 years old, this fourth grader is blowing up. Giving innocence and black boy joy, this young king from Chicago is keeping it clean with an age-appropriate but still relatable track with lyrics about getting A's to make his mom proud and his crush on a sixth grader. I'm done. Sending this one out to any youngins listening right now. If you're tuned in on your own or in the car with your parents while they listen to Marvin's Room, this one's for you. Here's young Rado, No Bad Grades. I can't get no-

2010 lead single from his fourth album, King of Hearts. That was ATL heartthrob Lloyd with Lay It Down. That one samples Patti LaBelle's 1983 classic, Love, Need, and Want You. I'm Gemini, and this is Marvin's Room. If there's any Canadian R&B you want to hear, just send us an email. Our address is marvinsroom@cbc.ca. Born in Edmonton to a Canadian father of Scottish ancestry and a Jamaican mother of African and Chinese descent, singer and songwriter Cresha Turner was raised in both Canada and Jamaica. While living in Jamaica as a teen, Cresha's friends convinced her to audition for the Pentecostal Youth Choir, despite her own belief that she couldn't sing Nata Nuot. However, on the strength of her rendition of Canada's national anthem, Turner was accepted into the choir and began singing gospel songs at the Faith Temple Tabernacle in Portmore. Years later, back in Canada, with new faith in her abilities, her next audition was for a record contract, and that one resulted in the release of her 2008 debut album, Passion. Stop showing up at my favorite restaurant. One of the singles from that album, Don't Call Me Baby, became the number one most played song by a Canadian on Canadian radio that year, and also went to number one on Billboard's U.S. dance charts. While her music runs the gamut from R&B soul to reggae and pop, Cresha has always cited jazz as an inspiration, especially Ella Fitzgerald, Billie Holiday, and Peggy Lee. After a 10-year hiatus from music, Turner is back with a new single rooted in jazz, neo-soul, and live instrumentation from some of Edmonton's top jazz musicians. Inspired by a real-life experience, she says this song is about that moment when someone you love transforms into someone unrecognizable. Here's Cresha Turner with Your Ego.

was the ever-soulful, award-winning jazz vocalist Molly Johnson with Boogie Street from her 2018 album, Meanin' to Tell Ya. It all comes down to R&B here in Marvin's Room on CBC Music and Sirius XM. I'm your host, Gemini. Exploring the fertile ground where jazz, soul, and blues converge, two-time Juno-winning Montreal singer and songwriter Dominique Fils-Aimé is an absolute powerhouse. From her most recent album, My World is the Sun, which she released in February, this is Moonchild.

That was Dominique Fils-Aimée with Moonchild. Currently in the midst of her successful Sunshine Tour, lucky fans in Montreal can catch her live this weekend, with her next dates being Germany, Belgium, and Switzerland. And then pretty much the entire world. You're listening to Marvin's Room on CBC Music and Sirius XM. I'm Gemini. We're rounding out the show with a classic track that mixes jazz, rap, and soulful spoken word from the American hip-hop trio Diggable Planets. The group, consisting of members Doodlebug, Butterfly, and Ladybird Mecca, was formed in 1987. Butterfly met Doodlebug in Philly, where he was part of a group called the Dread Poets Society. Great name. And much like the members of Shy, who met at Howard University, that's where Doodlebug met Butterfly. I love that this is about rappers, but also sounds like the sweetest children's book because of their names. The group signed their record deal in 1992 and moved to Brooklyn to record. 1 year later, they dropped their critically acclaimed debut album, Reachin', A New Refutation of Time and Space. The album's lead single became a crossover hit that picked up a Grammy for Best Rap Performance by a duo or group. But they weren't like any other rappers in their category. They were jazz rap pioneers who blended a throwback jazz feel and delivery into their music and took their audience back in time. On this track, they went all the way back to 1967 to sample Art Blakey and the Jazz Messengers' Stretching. So cool. Here's Diggable Planets with Rebirth of Slick. Cool, like.

0: We out.
1: That was Rebirth of Slick by Diggable Planets. And that's it for this one. Thanks for hanging out with me and taking this journey through the world of R&B and beyond. Right here in Marvin's Room on CBC Music. 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My name is Gemini, and I can't wait to chill with you again in Marvin's Room.
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0: coming up this hour. It's been just over a year since Norwest Community Health Centers launched its mobile drug checking service in Thunder Bay. We'll hear how the program is going. And buyer beware, that World Cup ticket you may have bought online might not be guaranteed, according to a CBC News investigation. We'll talk about the concept of ghost tickets. But first, here's Brendan Connor with your regional headlines.
1: Good afternoon, Jonathan. Members of the Kaseshawan First Nation marching in Niagara Falls today. That's a place they've been living in hotels for about 6 months since they had to evacuate their own community. And they have been unhappy about some comments made recently at Niagara Falls City Hall, so hence the march. Also in the news today, festival season is here. We'll check in with the organizers of the Italian Festival in Sudbury, now in its 54th year. It begins tonight. Soccer fans are on edge and filled with anticipation about tomorrow's big World Cup game for Canada against Morocco. And people are remembering Canadian country music singer and TV host Tommy Hunter, who has left us at age 89. Details on these stories and others coming up on the bottom of the hour.
0: Thank you, Brendan. Right now in Thunder Bay, mostly cloudy, 25 degrees, feels like 29 with a humidex. In Kenora, mostly cloudy, 21 degrees. In Sault Ste. Marie, mostly cloudy and 23. Gusting wind with a humidex at 30. In Timmins, mostly cloudy, 27 degrees. Gusting wind feels like 31. And here in Greater Sudbury, thunderstorm with heavy rain, 22 degrees. Gusting wind feels like 29. I should say at the airport, it's thunderstorms. Here downtown, no thunderstorms yet, but I'm sure they're on their way. And in North Bay, partly cloudy, 25 degrees. Gusting wind feels like 32. Bridget Yard will be here after the news with your complete forecast for Northern Ontario. 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

0: So Northern Ontario communities are disproportionately affected by the opioid crisis compared to other parts of the province. And Thunder Bay continues to see the highest opioid-related death rate in Ontario. Since April, 10 drug alerts have been issued in the area related to highly toxic substances in the street supply. Just over a year ago, Norwest Community Health Centers launched a mobile drug checking service. The van's drug analyzer helps people find out what's in their substances so they can make an informed choice about whether or not to use them. Nicole Faduna is a manager at Norwest. The CBC's Sarah Law met her at the van today to find out more about the substances they're seeing.
1: So we've seen a lot of drug alerts this spring and summer in Thunder Bay. Tell me a little bit about what you're seeing in the street supply.
2: Yeah, we've had quite a bit. So with our mobile drug checking now, it's really increased accessibility. And so we've seen a lot of folks in the community coming out and getting their drugs checked, which is great. But it's providing us a lot more information on what we're seeing in the city. Recently, we've had a lot of veterinary sedatives. So metatomidine is being found in over 70% of the samples that are being tested, which is really hard with withdrawal symptoms. We're also seeing an increase in those synthetic opiates and then any kind of benzodiazepine-related drug.
1: And how does that compare to some of the substances that you saw this time last year?
2: I think it's not a matter of the difference in the substances, but the amount that are being found in each substance. So some of the samples we've had are seeing as many as 6 or 7 different kind of substances in the drug, and that's what's really concerning.
1: So people think they're buying one thing and they could be getting something completely different.
2: Yeah, it's a completely different cocktail. So when you have the combination of the sedative, the benzodiazepine, and the opiate, it's like, what are you really getting?
1: So tell me more about the drug checking services and how they work.
2: So our mobile drug checking service is really lovely in the fact that we can be found anywhere in town. We're really visible. We are completely confidential, and so there's no questions

0: changed every hour possible. You know, you go and buy a brown substance and then you go and buy somewhere else and the texture and the combination is really different. By sending it to Toronto, we can identify new trends that haven't even been recognized within the city quite yet. It provides us that like extra layer of information.
1: And tell me a little bit about the uptake, how many people are coming through and using the van.
0: Every month we see an increase, which has been really nice. June has been our best month yet. We see new clients regularly, and so it's nice to see that word of mouth is kind of spreading, that we are a safe space, that we are confidential, that there is no judgment when you come. I think the biggest thing is we know that people are doing substances, and if we can't change that factor, then why not provide as much education as possible around safe use? And that's been really important. Because I think on top of it being something that really benefits the service user, it's something that also benefits the community. Like, we get to know what's in the drugs. We get to provide education to your first line responders. You know, when someone comes from the opiate overdose into the hospital, like, it doesn't look the same way that it did a couple of years ago. And so being able to have all this information for the community at large has been really valuable.
1: And what kind of feedback do you get from clients? I imagine they're often surprised when they find out that they thought they bought one thing and then it's something completely different.
0: I think in a sense it provides them a lot of clarity as to like why they've been feeling as awful as they had. You know, it doesn't necessarily change their use, but knowledge is power. And so it just like helps validate why they haven't been feeling very good lately.
1: We know that Thunder Bay continues to see the highest opioid-related death rate in the province. Why is it so important to have this service in the city?
0: It's important for us to be able to like look out for our community members. It's important for us to be able to understand drug trends so we can respond more accordingly. Because it changes so quickly, we need to be able to pivot all the time. Also, it provides data and numbers are so important to really understand. And I think when you really see that drug checking helps everyone at whatever level you are, wherever you land on that substance use spectrum, it really is to help, here to help everyone.
1: And the nature of the van, as you said, it can go anywhere. Is there a specific route that it follows, or kind of just depends on where clients are?
0: It depends on where you are. Give us a call and we'll let you know where the van is, and then you can come and see us. We are running Monday to Friday, 8:30 to 4:30, and there's always someone that has a phone available and we'll kind of meet you if need be.
1: And since the service got started, what have you learned from it and what have you taken away from the findings that we're seeing?
0: I think I've learned to kind of expect the unexpected. You know, like, you never really know what you can find. There's always a new substance that surprises me, that frustrates me. These are our community members that are kind of unfortunately in a hard place and find themselves kind of struggling more and more every month as things change. And so I'm just very thankful that we have a service like this that provides us the knowledge that we can take care of everyone. And I think that's what's important, is that everyone stays educated themselves. That's why we have things like the Lifeguard app. It starts conversations at home. When you get that drug alert, when you check out resources, it allows you to take care of others.
1: And for those who aren't familiar, can you briefly explain what the Lifeguard app does?
0: Yeah, so the Lifeguard app is a phone that you can download even if you have Android or Apple. It is kind of for anyone. So if you use substances, then there's a timer on there that you can turn on when you're using. And if you happen to overdose, then emergency response will come. But you can also find resources. You can find out how to respond to an opiate overdose. You get our drug alerts. So as soon as the van finds something, then we will send out a alert on the phone and you get it within a matter of minutes. And yeah, it's the best way to stay informed. It's the best way to look out for yourself and your family and your friends.
1: Well, thank you so much for taking the time to speak with me today. Is there anything else that you want people to know or that you want clients to know to perhaps encourage them to use these resources?
0: Yeah. Don't hesitate to call. When I say that it's confidential, it's confidential. It's a really safe space. The team is really, really lovely on the van. And even just like, tell your friends about it. If you don't use drugs, tell your friends that this resource exists. I think that's the biggest thing that we can do to face the struggle that this community is seeing right now. And we have a really good team out there that can help you out.
1: Thank you so much.
0: Thank you.
2: 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She was speaking with the CBC's Sarah Law.

0: about its mobile drug checking service. It's coming up to 15 minutes past 4, past 3 Central. This is up north across Northern Ontario on CBC Radio 1. Well, as you may have heard in the news, Tommy Hunter, the celebrated musician known as Canada's country gentleman, has died. He was 89 years old. His professional career ran through the 1950s all the way to the early 2010s. Born down in London, Ontario, Tommy Hunter began taking guitar lessons around 9 years old. He played in churches before landing his music on the radio. He joined CBC's Country Hoedown in 1956 before hosting The Tommy Hunter Show. The program was a radio show before transitioning to TV. It ran for 27 years, going off the airwaves in 1992. Back in 2011, Tommy Hunter reflected on his time at the CBC with The Tommy Hunter Show.
1: The CBC is an amazing institution, and I think the original concept of CBC was to put something out that was appealing to all sorts of people. And I think they covered that mandate extremely well. They did wonderful shows for opera. They put on shows for ballet. They certainly didn't leave out the country folk, and they started with, I think, early shows like Holiday Ranch and then eventually into Country Hoedown and then our show. But it was interesting to watch the different variety shows. I mean, Shirley Harmer and Bob Goulet and the Juliet show and Billy O'Connor and Jack Kane and his orchestra. I mean, it was a wonderful time in television, and I've said this many times, I'm very fortunate to have been part of what I think was the best era of television. It was new to us. We were learning as we went, and there were many mistakes that happened. We were live in the early days, so that created all sorts of problems, and you know, light bulbs would blow up in the middle of a tender love ballad, and but we rolled with the punches, and it was fun. We all had a good time in the early days of Country Hoedown. We all got along well. We were the best of friends with everybody. Yeah, it was lots of fun. I replaced a show. I should have never replaced it. Believe me, a show called The Happy Gang. And the show had been on the air for 23 years. And I had just turned 23. And I replaced the show. The first protest letter that came into the CBC about the cancellation of The Happy Gang was from my mother. And they took great pride in saying, "We want you to read a letter." And here it was, "How dare you cancel one of my favorite shows and everything else, da da da da. P.S. I like the Tommy Hunter Show, but I sure do miss the Happy Gang. Signed, Edith Hunter." Anyway, they couldn't wait to show me that particular letter.
0: That was Tommy Hunter back in 2011, reflecting on his time at the CBC with The Tommy Hunter Show. The celebrated musician was known as Canada's country gentleman. He died yesterday of natural causes at the age of 89 years old. Now here's Tommy Hunter now with this theme song that opened his show. This is Travelin' Man.

0: Tommy Hunter with The Traveling Man. That's the star. Tommy Hunter died yesterday in London, Ontario, at the age of 89. It's 421, 321 Central. This is Up North Across Northern Ontario on CBC Radio 1. 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Well, it's a big weekend for sports, whether it's on the pitch, the track, or in the pool. Canada faces Morocco in the World Cup round of 16 tomorrow. The Diamond League is in store for a star-studded weekend of athletics. And the Canadian swimming trials featuring Summer McIntosh begin on CBC. Joining me now with more is CBC Sports host Signe Butler. Hey, Signe.
1: Jonathan.
0: Thanks for joining us today. So let's talk about this Morocco versus Canada game. Tell me what you expect for this World Cup match.
1: I'm expecting a fight to 90 minutes between both these teams. Now, I know that's just stating the facts, but I think that Canada has been proving themselves round by round that they are a team on the rise in the World Cup circuit. They made it through the group stage. They won their round of 32 against South Africa. And now this is the biggest test so far, the round of 16 against the highest ranked nation they faced so far, and that's Morocco, number 6 in the world. Morocco, they're known as the Atlas Lions. They haven't lost a match so far, coming in with confidence after beating the Netherlands on penalty kicks. And Coach Jesse Marsh actually went down to watch that match in steamy Monterrey, Mexico, to see who they would end up playing. And he had the quote of the week when he said, "Preparing for Morocco is like a gory, horrible nightmare." Canada and Morocco have a history. They faced off against each other in Qatar at the World Cup 4 years ago, where Morocco won 2-1. But if you remember that match, Canada was right in it towards the end. Atiba Hutchinson had a header that went off the crossbar, and then Morocco went on to march to the semifinals. They've been a team among the world's superpowers ever since. So it's going to be a tough one for Canada, absolutely. But it's a one-game take anything, so anything can happen.
0: How's the rest of the tournament shaping up?
1: Well, the round of 16, it's going to be filled out as of today. I'm not going to say any spoilers because I know if the listeners are like me out there, I tape some of the games and I don't want to know the results until I've watched, but I'll tell you who's playing at least. So Cape Verde, they've been the darlings of the tournament, haven't they? The African nation of 500,000. They're facing Lionel Messi in Argentina today. Egypt and Australia facing off, and then the big one tonight, Ghana against Colombia. So once those games are done, we'll finally know the field.
0: Okay, let's turn to track now. There's a top-notch bill at the Prefontaine Classic in Oregon. Who are you watching out for?
1: Definitely the Canadians. I'll list them off first. Sarah Mitten, she won her first Diamond League of the season in shot put just last week, so she comes in with some confidence. Her two main rivals will be there, though, Chase Jackson from the United States and Jessica Schilder of the Netherlands. Canada, world powerhouse when it comes to hammer throw, aren't we? The world champions and Olympic champions, Cameron Rogers and Ethan Katzberg, both competing as well. And then maybe the one to watch on the track is the women's 100 meters. Melissa Jefferson Wooden, she's the world number one. She won this last year in Eugene, Oregon. And lining up against her, Sha'Carri Richardson, who won this in 2024, has been a world championship and Olympic medalist herself.
0: Now, my daughter's favorite swimmer, Summer McIntosh, is going to be competing in at the Canadian swimming trials. Tell me about that.
1: Well, your daughter has good taste. after all, Summer McIntosh, three-time Olympic champion, eight-time world champion. She's going to race three events over the first 4 days of the swimming trials, starting on Sunday with the 200-meter butterfly. She's got the 400-meter individual medley on Monday, the 400-meter freestyle on Tuesday, the 200-meter IM on Wednesday. She's going to be a busy woman, that's for sure. She owns Canadian records. She owns world records in some of these events. And this is to qualify for the Commonwealth Games later this summer. You can watch it all on CBC Gem. 9:30 a.m. Eastern time will be the morning swims, and then the finals will be at night at 5:30.
0: And tell me a bit more about the Commonwealth Games. They're happening in Glasgow this month, right?
1: Yeah, that's right. July 23rd is the opening ceremony. There's going to be 10 sports, including 6 para sports. 3,000 athletes from 74 nations across the Commonwealth. So if you're going through a little bit of withdrawal from the Olympics, this will be a multi-sport games to wet your whistle a little bit. 10 days of competition, and as you mentioned, in Glasgow, Scotland.
0: Thanks for this, Signe.
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0: Thanks to Signe Butler for this week's CBC Sports Update. 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Well, Canadian rocker Bryan Adams gave the country a Canada Day surprise with a new protest song. 51st State never mentions the American president by name, but it's clear who this elbows up messages for. Adams said in a statement that the song is a, quote, tribute to the pride and spirit of my fellow Canadians. The rest is just noise. Here's Bryan Adams now with 51st State.

0: Bryan Adams with his brand new song called 51st State. Well, coming up after your regional news, this World Cup has been one of the most expensive sporting events for fans ever. And some of the tickets they're buying end up getting canceled right before the game. We'll talk about the concept of ghost tickets and hopefully talk about how you can avoid getting one of these things. And it's Friday, and what better way to end your week than by winning some CBC swag in our quiz show, Know You're Up North. Get ready to call the studio, write the number down. Don't call yet. The number to call is 705-688-5302. That's 705-688-5302. If you haven't played before, it's a multiple choice quiz. Three questions, three chances to win some CBC swag. Maybe it's a CBC coaster. Maybe it's a CBC tote bag. Those are always popular. Perhaps a CBC gibbets. That's, for those who don't know, a thing you put in your croc. If you have crocs, you can charm. My kids love them. Anyway, we'll be playing Know You're Up North at 10 to 4 Central. The number once again is 705-688-5302, 705-688-5302. 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
1: This is CBC News. Good afternoon, I'm Brendan Connor, and here is the news for Northern Ontario. Dozens of members of Kaseshawan First Nation and their allies were out marching today in Niagara Falls. Hundreds of people from that James Bay community have been living in hotel rooms in that city since January when their local water treatment plant failed. But they became upset with comments made at a city council meeting in Niagara Falls last week. The CBC's Jonathan Mignot sends this report from the march in that city.
2: And this is in response to comments made at a city council meeting last week in which former CAO Ken Todd gave a presentation on the city's homeless population. In that presentation, he voiced concerns that some in Niagara Falls might perceive evacuees from Kaseshawan who have been here for 6 months now as homeless, which they are not. Many in the Indigenous community here and from Kaseshawan First Nation have taken offense with those comments, calling them racist. Former CAO Ken Todd has since apologized. He says that it's his intention to express that there is perhaps a better way to work with evacuees, maybe not have them living out of hotel rooms. Earlier today, I spoke with the chief of Kaseshawan First Nation, Hosea Wesley. And he tells me that he actually met with Mayor Jim Diodati earlier this week. The mayor apologized. Chief Wesley says he accepts his apology, although he is also tired of having to advocate for his community.
1: That was CBC reporter Jonathan Mignot in Niagara Falls today, and we'll have more coming up on that march in about half an hour here on Up North. More than 1,000 people still without power in the Mattawa, Bonfield, and Trout Creek areas. Those are outside North Bay. It's a powerful storm that went through there on Tuesday that caused the power outage. Hydro One saying the majority of the outages in this region should be resolved by later tonight. Some areas are still being assessed, and the hydro utility company is not able to provide an update as to when those areas might get their power back. There's been quite a surge in drug alerts in the Northwest this spring and summer, and for over a year now, Norwest Community Health Centers has been offering a mobile drug checking service in Thunder Bay. It allows people to test and find out what's in the substances they've bought on the street. Nicole Fiduna is manager at Norwest, and she says more than 70% of recent drug tests have detected a substance called methotrexate. It's a highly dangerous veterinary tranquilizer.
3: You never really know what you can find. There's always a new substance that surprises me, that frustrates me. These are our community members that are kind of unfortunately in a hard place and find themselves kind of struggling more and more every month as things change. And so I'm just very thankful that we have a service like this that provides us the knowledge that we can take care of everyone.
1: A drug checking van operates in Thunder Bay Monday through Friday from 8:30 in the morning until 4:30 in the afternoon. The federal jobs minister and Thunder Bay area MP, Patty Haidu, says Ottawa is continuing to explore alternatives to using what she says is a contentious section of the labor code. It allows the government to intervene in bargaining conflicts at some point. Haidu's department had consultations with employers, unions, and other groups this spring, but she wants another round of more focused discussion. She says Ottawa's goal is to modernize the labor code to promote earlier engagement between parties and cut down on the number of times bargaining ends with a prolonged work stoppage that forces federal intervention. Well, the festival season is underway across northern Ontario, with various cities and towns throwing parties to celebrate ethnic communities or local history or the arrival of summer. In Sudbury, one of the big ones every year and one of the first ones on the calendar is the Italian Festival. It begins tonight at the Caruso Club. Organizer Amanda Casagrande says the entertainment includes a blues band and more.
4: We also have the Tre Alpines Italian dancers who have traveled all the way from Thunder Bay to come and show us the Tarantella dance. And then, of course, we have our Regions of Italy food fair that happens every day of the festival so that it can expose the community to what it is that Italian cuisine is and how different it can be, how it can vary from region to region.
1: Admission to the events at the Caruso Club is free, and the cuisine and beverages are available for purchase. This is the 54th year for the Italian Festival. Also on this weekend is the Festival of India. That's being staged on Saturday and Sunday at Bell Park. Well, Canadians continue to hop on airplanes this summer, even as ticket prices remain well above last year's level. And that is in spite of a recent drop in fuel costs internationally. As of late June, the travel research platform Kayak said domestic economy airfares remained about 11% higher than they were a year ago. International fares, they say, are roughly the same as 1 year ago. Nonetheless, major North American airlines say demand going into the peak travel season of the summer is proving to be high, even with the global conflict and in spite of many Canadians still shunning travel to the U.S. Soccer fans across northern Ontario will no doubt be glued to their TVs tomorrow as Canada faces Morocco in the round of 16 at the World Cup. Morocco made it into the semifinals at the last edition of the tournament and is currently ranked sixth in the world, so definitely a tough opponent for Canada. Paul Moore is a club coach with Thunder Bay's youth soccer club called Superior Rush FC, and he still believes Canada does have a chance tomorrow.
5: Morocco plays a really attractive brand of football. They like to connect their passes and play possession, and Canada likes to play in a high block and press high up the field. So it's really going to come down to that. If Canada can win the ball off the Moroccan center backs or their defensive midfielders high up the field, we'll have success.
1: Canada did play Morocco in the last World Cup in Qatar in 2022, losing 2-1. Tomorrow's match, by the way, gets underway at 1 o'clock in the afternoon. And that is the CBC News for this hour. I'm Brendan Connor. Thanks for listening. Stay tuned for more national and international news at the top of the hour. Jonathan, raining pretty good in Sudbury right now.
0: Yep.
1: I hope that abates a little bit for the Italian festival.
0: Yeah, no kidding.
1: There's a lot of tents over there, so you know people will be protected. But
0: hopefully, yes.
1: Can't be great to be out there trying to party and celebrate when it's coming down like this.
0: Favorite Italian food, if you were to choose?
1: Tough to choose. I do like gnocchi, depending on the sauce. I like the vodka sauce. I was over there today to check out some of the preparations, and they were saying the barbecue grill is going to be popular with that porchetta sandwich.
0: Oh, I do love a good especially a Sudbury-style porchetta sandwich. Oh, man.
1: A little salty for me, but I know they're popular and they're going to be flying out of there. I love that festival because I love seeing little old Italian ladies, little nonas, you know, coming out to help out in the kitchen.
0: Yeah.
1: And they're back there, you know, talking in their language and their dialect, which there are many in Italy, of course. And but the one language they all share is the food preparation, and they know how to do it.
0: Love it. Yes. That sounds fantastic. Bridget, you have a favorite, if you had to choose?
6: Oh, man. Okay, so I really like a puttanesca sauce. Mm. That's something that I discovered when I was living in New Brunswick, of all places. Mm. But I love it. And then I have so many memories. I worked at the Italian club in Timmins. Mm. And big shout out to our boss, Maria, who was basically like the head honcho of all the ladies, who then all told us what to do. But they had a delicious veal cutlet that I really, really loved. And I could even eat, I could eat the leftovers from people. That's how delicious it was. I didn't. But that's how delicious it was.
0: Oh man.
6: So good. You could just gorge yourself on Italian food.
0: Oh, yeah. Totally. Now, as we just mentioned, it is raining. How is the weather out there?
6: Well, Jonathan, there are still some heat warnings and weather warnings. So let's start with those. One just popped up, severe thunderstorm watch. So that's for Sault Ste. Marie, Thessalon, Blind River area over to Espanola, Sudbury, and North Bay to the Quebec border. So that is for this evening and this afternoon and this evening. So that could be coming. We did see some rain starting here in Sudbury. So that's on its way. Also, that heat warning is still in place. Everything south of Gogama in the northeast, so from Gogama and Kirkland Lake down all the way to Manitoulin Island. That should end tonight, though. So those really, really hot temperatures with the high humidity up to 40 should clear up for the weekend. Don't quote me on it, but for now, that's what Environment Canada is saying. Otherwise, a stay in the northeast, just a chance of showers for most areas other than that thunderstorm watch. Clouds for Wawa, Chapleau, and the James Bay coast. And we'll see overnight lows from 6 to 18 getting a little bit cooler. In the northeast tomorrow, mix of sun and cloud for all areas and highs from 20 up to 26. Tonight in the northwest, it's partly cloudy, slight chance of showers throughout the region and lows from 11 to 17. Northwest tomorrow, clear in Thunder Bay to start the weekend. Sun and cloud a little further west towards Kenora, plus a chance of showers in the afternoon and the risk of a thunderstorm. We'll see highs tomorrow in the northwest from 22 up to 26 degrees. Now let's look at some current temperatures. Greater Sudbury at the airport, it's 22 degrees, 31 with the Humidex. It says mostly cloudy here, but it is raining outside the studio. In Earlton, mostly cloudy, 27 degrees and feels like 32 with the Humidex. And up in Attawapiskat, 19 degrees, no Humidex, mostly cloudy at this hour. Thunder Bay is sitting at 25, Humidex of 29, mostly cloudy there. Over in Kenora, it's also mostly cloudy, 21 with the Humidex of 23. And in Pickle Lake, it's partly cloudy at this hour, 22 degrees, but feels like 24 with the Humidex, Jonathan.
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0: 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I'm your host, Jonathan Pinto. Thanks for joining us this Friday afternoon. Well, it's no secret that World Cup games are expensive, especially on resale websites where tickets can climb into the tens of thousands of dollars. But some fans are finding out that the tickets they bought are being canceled right before the game and may never have existed. A CBC News investigation into the ticket reseller StubHub found this company allowed, quote, ghost tickets to be sold on their website. Here to explain what that means is Peter Novak. He's a journalist and publisher of Do Not Pass Go, a newsletter and podcast about consumer issues. Hi.
1: Hi, Jonathan.
0: Thanks for joining us today. So what is StubHub being accused of here?
1: Yeah, so as you said, it's they're being accused of selling ghost tickets, or otherwise known as speculative tickets, which is where somebody will post a ticket for sale that they don't actually own, and then they basically sell it for usually lots of money, and then what they'll do is they'll try to go out and find that ticket and actually buy it so that they can provide it to the buyer, obviously at a lower cost, and they get to pocket the difference. And then if they can't find that ticket, well, then they just cancel it and the buyer is left up the creek. Now, it's worth noting that this has been going on for some time. We only know that there's only just increased attention on this, obviously because of a massive event like the World Cup. But an easy test for this for listeners is, I would challenge anybody to do this, is if you hear that your favorite artist has just announced a tour and the tickets are going on sale like a week from now, I bet you if you go on to StubHub, you'll see those tickets already up for resale, even though they haven't even gone on sale in the first place.
0: Now, StubHub told CBC News it, quote, does not allow speculative tickets, period, unquote. It does, however, allow people to sell tickets that are, quote, not in hand, as long as they're certain they will have possession of the ticket on the day of the event. What's the difference between those two ideas?
1: Yeah, on the surface of it, it doesn't seem like there's any, right? But there is a little bit of nuance here. So that is a case where if you buy a ticket to a concert, for example, that's many months away, you might not actually get that ticket until, very close to the concert, sometimes a week before, sometimes a few days, even though you technically have bought that ticket and you do own it. And that's done usually by Ticketmaster to prevent, you know, further scams from proliferating. So to that extent, I think that StubHub is trying to allow people to, in fact, sell those tickets that they legitimately have bought and do own, but that they haven't actually received yet. But as we are clearly seeing in this case, that's not what's going on here, is that this people are effectively selling tickets that they don't own in any way, shape, or form. So that's the big problem.
0: StubHub has blamed FIFA and their ticketing infrastructure for the problems that we're seeing recently with ticket resales. What do you make of that?
1: Yeah, well, so in the case of the World Cup, FIFA is the primary seller, and it's also the primary reseller. It's, in fact, urging people that if they want to resell tickets, whether they want to sell them or whether they want to buy resold tickets, to do so through the FIFA website. So naturally, they're not going to make those tickets easily transferable to other reselling operations like StubHub. That said, if StubHub doesn't have mechanisms in place to ensure that people do get their purchases, they probably shouldn't be allowing those resales in the first place. And again, this is the World Cup that we're talking about. This is a massive event that we all knew was coming. And so if your primary, or really your only business, is reselling tickets, that's probably something that you might have wanted to stress test in advance and make sure that it was operating properly before the event actually arrived. So I'm not sure how much water that argument actually holds.
0: What's happening to fans who are caught in these ghost ticket situations?
1: Well, I'm sure you can imagine they're quite upset, frustrated, angry, all of those emotions, especially when it comes to the World Cup, because, you know, in a lot of cases, people are traveling and they're paying for airfare, they're paying for hotels. And so it's got to be extremely frustrating to have shelled out all this money and then only to have your ticket vanish. So in a lot of cases, they're scrambling at the last minute, potentially going to the FIFA website and buying those tickets again at resold prices. Just as with something like an airfare, I'm sure you know that the closer you buy it or the more desperate you are, the higher that price is going to be. So not surprisingly, you know, some fans are taking action. In New York this week, we had a class action lawsuit filed. And that is not necessarily targeting the price of the tickets themselves, because in a lot of cases, StubHub does refund buyers who are taken in by these sorts of schemes. However, that class action lawsuit is more to the point looking at those travel fees and trying to recoup, you know, what people have spent on flights and hotels, with the expectation that the main core thing that they bought is going to give them access to the game, when in fact it's not. So, and then otherwise we have, not that fans are doing this, but in BC, the attorney general there has started an investigation into this ghost ticket situation. And in Ontario, we have, there's a little bit of a situation. This predates the World Cup entirely, but Ontario, the government there has placed the likes of StubHub and SeatGeek on its consumer beware list, and that's more because these companies were continuing to violate new laws that just came in recently that prevent tickets from being resold over face value, and yet they're continuing to allow such tickets to be sold on their websites. So by doing that, the government is basically almost equating these companies with kind of that shady scalper helper in the alleyway selling tickets to hockey games out of his van.
0: Right. So what advice do you have for consumers here who might be buying resold tickets?
1: Yeah, it's a really tough situation. It's a really tough time that we find ourselves in, because the ticket market has really unfolded as the Wild West. So really, if the primary concern you have is making sure that your ticket is real, which should be everybody's concern, really going only to the primary sellers is the only way to really ensure that. And that in most cases is Ticketmaster, and in the case of the World Cup, it's FIFA. So, you know, you kind of take your chances now with any of the resale sites. You know, there's anytime you talk about this subject, there's really, really big arguments over whether the free market should be allowed to solve this problem on its own, or whether government and regulators should get involved. Either way, we're kind of in this time where we're still waiting for those solutions to emerge. So until one or the other or both somehow come up with solutions on how to, you know, basically ensure that people are getting real tickets for proper values, then it is very much a case of like what Ontario said, is that it is consumer beware.
0: Thanks for this, Peter. Appreciate it.
1: My pleasure.
0: Peter Novak is a journalist and publisher of the newsletter and podcast Do Not Pass Go. 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Again, that's for listeners in the Nipigon and Beardmore area. 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If you've been listening to the program carefully this week, you want to win some CBC prizes, well, give us a call right now in studio at 705-688-5302. That's 705-688-5302. Call now.

0: All right, busy. Wow, the phone lines really lit up today. But the person who got in first was Dale in Marathon. Hey, Dale.
1: Hi, how's it going, Jonathan?
0: Oh, doing well. Congratulations on making it through. Man, everybody wanted a call today.
1: Yeah, well, that's wonderful. I won.
0: Tell me about yourself.
1: I'm at the Garson residence, working on the road there out of Hemlo Mine.
0: Oh, nice.
1: And I reside in a hotel in Maryland.
0: Now, are you driving right now, Dale?
1: Yeah.
0: Okay. Your phone line's cutting. Yeah. If you can pull over, because it's kind of cutting out. We don't want to lose you, because you got this far. I don't want it to drop. You know, while you're hopefully winning a bunch of CBC prizes. But yeah, Garson, you're far away from home. I live in Garson, so there you go.
1: Yeah.
0: Dale. Okay. So what's the plan this weekend?
1: I work 7 and 7.
0: Okay.
1: So apparently I'm going to have to stay through the weekend, and I get every second weekend off. So
0: got it. Maybe you can spend some time at Pebble Beach in Marathon. It's beautiful.
1: Oh, it's wonderful.
0: Oh,
1: yesterday was there like somebody had the air conditioning on because of the fog coming in off the lake.
0: Yeah.
1: It was incredible.
0: Yeah. When I was at Pebble Beach, what was it? I guess 2 years ago now, it was foggy that morning too. And I have some pictures still on my phone. My background is just of Pebble Beach and the fogginess. It's just beautiful. So, I'm jealous. I love that. I love that part of our listening area. Okay. Dale, let's get to the prizes. The questions for the hopeful prizes. Three prizes to give away, three multiple choice questions. You ready to go?
1: Yeah.
0: Okay.
1: Sure.
0: Now, do you own Crocs, Dale?
1: No, I don't own any Crocs.
0: So do you know anybody who does? Because one of the first prizes, I'm going to give you a choice. It's either CBC gibbets, which are like the little charms you put in your Crocs. Like all the kids these days have Crocs, which you put.
1: Oh, okay, the Crocs.
0: Crocs, yeah.
1: Well, I have a grandson there that just loves them. He lives in them every day.
0: Okay, so would you like to go for that or a CBC pin?
1: Well, the Crocs.
0: Okay. All right, so let's go for the CBC gibbets, the Croc charms. So, Dale, on Monday, we welcomed Michel Lapointe into the studio. He's a scientist at Snow Lab, Sudbury's underground research laboratory. He was giving a presentation that night at the Refettorio, an outdoor performing arts venue in downtown. And I asked him why they chose that venue for a scientific talk.
2: Yeah, so we chose the Refettorio because it's a very public space. It's very open. And what we're trying to do here is really engage with the community and kind of get the word out there about the really fascinating research that we're doing at Snow Lab and just how special it is to have that world-class laboratory, you know, in Sudbury or just in the outskirts of Sudbury and Lively. And so it's mainly just to be in a place that we can really nicely connect with the public and talk about the really fascinating research that we're doing.
0: So Snow Lab, Dale, as you probably know, is known for being a home for theoretical physics, but Michel is not a physicist. What's his area of study? Is it biology, astronomy, or geology?
1: It's geology.
0: You sure?
1: No. Astronomy.
0: Sorry. Michel has a PhD in biomolecular sciences. So he's a biologist. That PhD is actually from Laurentian. Yeah, I know. I'm sorry. He studies deep underground biology and physiology. One of the few biologists at Snow Lab. That's okay. Just the first question. No big deal. How about we go for a CBC tote bag?
1: For sure.
0: Okay, so just in time for Canada Day, Dale, our reporter in Sault Ste. Marie, Alex Flood, brought us an interview with Patricia Palaya. Now, she recently won a national award for something she made that celebrated Canada.
3: So there is a moose, there is a Canada goose, there is a Canadian Mounted Policeman, there's fish, there's skates, there's hockey sticks, hockey pucks, there's a canoe, a totem pole, a beaver, and like there's so many Canadian symbols.
0: That's a lot of Canada. What did Patricia make that won a national award? What did she make? Did she make a painting? Did she make a quilt? Or did she bake a cake?
1: I would have to say a quilt.
0: You got it. Patricia Palaya recently won a national award for her handmade Canada-themed quilt in a competition called What Does Canada Mean to Me? She won the Viewer's Choice Award after the quilt was displayed in Winnipeg for several days.
1: Wonderful.
0: Have you ever made a quilt? I've never made one.
1: No, but my my grandmother made me an Afghan.
0: And, oh, nice.
1: You know, like, it might have not been the one decorative thing, but that's my mother had to finish it for her because she had she met her time. It's still, you know, hold those things dear to you.
0: Absolutely, for sure. Okay, yeah. You got the tote bag. Let's go for, okay, let's do a pair of CBC coasters as well as that Croc Charm. Okay, well, we'll combine them together, okay?
1: Okay. Hey, I got a second chance.
0: Yeah, exactly. So yesterday, Dale, we talked about Canada taking part in next year's Eurovision contest. Here's part of my conversation with Eurovision historian Dean Vuletic.
4: I would describe it as Europe's biggest cultural event. These days, it attracts hundreds of millions of viewers. It's been around for 70 years now, staged annually. It has always been one of Europe's most popular television shows.
0: We also played a bit of this year's winner of Eurovision. Here's a taste of that.

0: That's a bit of Bangaranga by Dara. Now, which country did Dara represent at the 2026 Eurovision Song Contest? Did she represent Sweden, Australia, Bulgaria, or Spain?
1: Bulgaria.
0: You got it. Now, did you hear that, or was that a guess?
1: I was kind of just trying to get the language in there.
0: There you go. Well, good guess. Yes, it was Bulgaria's first win at Eurovision. And Dale, you won. You won all three prizes, even though you only got two questions right. That's okay. We gave you all three, okay?
1: Well, thank you very much.
0: Well, have fun in Marathon. Safe travels back to Garston when you're done. And stay in the line so we can get your address, okay?
1: Certainly.
0: Enjoy your weekend.
1: Okay, you as well.
0: Congratulations to Dale in Marathon, who's actually from Garston, our winner on Know You're Up North. We'll have another edition coming your way next week.

Just a few minutes away from your national news. Coming up in the next hour of Up North, we'll check in with reporter Jonathan Mignot in Niagara Falls, where members of Kaseshawan First Nation marched with their supporters today. The community has been mostly evacuated since January, and some members want the city of Niagara Falls to address recent comments made about evacuees at a council meeting. And if you're in the mood for some homestyle Italian food and traditional dancing in Sudbury, you're in luck. It's Italian Festival weekend at the Caruso Club. We'll get a taste of what's in the store. We'll be back after the world this hour.

0: Coming up this hour, about 100 people marched today in Niagara Falls, members of Ksetchewan First Nation and their supporters. It comes after city officials made comments about evacuees at a council meeting. We'll hear more from the CBC's Jonathan Mignot. And tomorrow, the U.S. celebrates 250 years since the signing of the Declaration of Independence. We'll talk about how the deeply polarized country is marking the occasion. But first, here's Brendan Connor with your regional headlines.
1: Hi, Jonathan. In the news today, power's still out in some areas around Mattawa, that's east of North Bay, after a big storm earlier this week. And the local Foodland store, which is important to a lot of people, says it took quite a hit as its fridges and freezers are out of commission. So today it opened as a dry goods store to try to help people in the community. Also in the news, a drug checking system that's been in place in Thunder Bay for about a year now is uncovering plenty of foreign additives to the local drug supply. Festival season is here. We check in with organizers of the Italian Festival in Sudbury, starting its 54th annual event tonight. Soccer fans on edge and waiting with bated breath about tomorrow's big World Cup game for Canada against Morocco, 1 o'clock in the afternoon. And people are remembering Canadian country music singer and TV host Tommy Hunter, who died today, yesterday at age 89. Details on these and other stories, bottom of the hour.
0: Thanks, Brendan. Right now in Thunder Bay, partly cloudy, 25 degrees. Gusting wind feels like 30. In Kenora, mostly cloudy, 21 degrees, feels like 23. In the Sioux, partly cloudy, 22 degrees. Gusting wind feels like 29. In Timmins, mostly cloudy, 26. Gusting wind feels like 30. In Greater Sudbury, mostly cloudy, 22 degrees, feels like 31. And in North Bay, sunny, 26 degrees. Gusting wind feels like 34. Bridget Yard will be here after the news with your complete forecast for Northern Ontario. 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Well, dozens of marchers walked from a Tim Hortons in Niagara Falls to City Hall today to call for more solidarity with evacuees from Ksetchewan. Most of the community had to leave in January after the water treatment plant there failed, and a majority have been living in hotels in Niagara Falls since then. In late June, officials at a City Hall meeting made comments about the evacuees, sparking the chief and many members of the community to call for an apology. The CBC's Jonathan Mignot is in Niagara Falls and followed the march to City Hall today, and he's on the line with us now. Hey, Jonathan.
2: Hi, Jonathan.
0: So describe the rally for us.
2: Yeah, well, it's a sweltering day here in Niagara Falls, but despite the heat, dozens of Ksetchewan supporters and even some band members marched about a kilometer to City Hall, many of them with drums in hand and signs calling for accountability from local officials.
0: Tell me about who said what at City Council on June 23rd that sparked this reaction?
2: Yeah, so former CAO Ken Todd was presenting a report about unhoused and vulnerable people in the community. And as part of that report, he did bring up people from Ksetchewan, the evacuees here, and voiced concerns that people might confuse them for being homeless, which of course they aren't. Another councillor questioned why Niagara Falls was, quote, targeted to host these evacuees. And the mayor said evacuees were dumped into a city and wondered if purpose-built options such as military bases or even former schools might host evacuees instead. Earlier this week, the chief of Ksetchewan stood on a street corner holding a sign that said, "My people are not homeless, they are displaced." And the former CAO, Ken Todd, has since apologized, saying he wants to stress the evacuees needed more support and that the city needed more support as well from provincial and federal levels. The mayor also sent out a press release earlier today with his apology.
0: Has the mayor met with Chief Hosea Wesley?
2: Yeah, they did meet on Tuesday and again today. And the chief said that it was a positive meeting on Tuesday. Chief Wesley says he does accept the mayor's apology and that the mayor spoke from the heart, but he said he's still tired of having to advocate for his community.
3: I have to fight every time I want to address something to my people, to the IAC people in Ontario. I have to fight all the time to get something for my people. Sometimes I win the battle, sometimes I lost the battles because of the policies that they have that implemented us as a First Nation during this evacuation. They need to improve those policies.

0: avoid these situations in the first place.
1: Did you speak with other people at the march about what they're feeling about what the length of the evacuation and what their experiences has been like in Niagara Falls?
0: Yeah, one person I spoke with is Lindsay Ju. So she's a Kaseshawan band member who now lives in Toronto, but traveled here to Niagara Falls for the march. And she says she agrees with the call to better support evacuees and for a more permanent way to support people who have to leave their communities.
2: Again, I do agree with that. I agree that there should be designated housing for individuals like this if there is like evacuees that come to the city. And again, the provincial and federal government need to work on that. But the fact of the matter is that my people are displaced. Like, we have nowhere to go. And so we're put up in these hotel rooms. And yeah, it just needs to, there needs to be better done about it and more.
1: Now, the city has called for more support from both the federal and provincial governments when it comes to supporting evacuees. What have they said?
0: Well, so in an email, to CBC News, Indigenous Services Canada actually said that it continues to work closely with Kaseshawan First Nation and its provincial partners, including Meshkegwa Council and the local health authority, in response to the community's ongoing state of emergency. IFC said that safety and security for community members is their priority, and they recognize it's an extremely challenging situation for Kaseshawan members. In terms of the city itself, it was more the mayor's apology as opposed to those long-term actions.
1: Right. Okay. So where were things left at the end of the march and the speeches?
0: Yeah. So at the end, they did reach City Hall. And at that point, Niagara Falls Mayor Jim Diodati spoke with the marchers and admitted that he does intend to do better.
3: Our intentions to gain support for families and for the community were good intentions, but our comments sometimes can be misunderstood or misinterpreted. That's why it's important to have open dialogue and communication. It cannot be understated. I am sorry that my comments caused hurt within your community and the broader Indigenous community as well. I apologize. I take full responsibility for that.
0: So beyond his apology, the mayor hasn't shared any actions to move forward. But Kaseshawan Chief Hosea Wesley says it's really the responsibility of the province and the federal government to ensure that his people are not displaced like this again. And to that end, Indigenous Services Canada says that last year it did approve more than $8 million to undertake a detailed planning study for the relocation of the community.
1: Thanks for this, Jonathan.
0: You're welcome.
1: That was the CBC's Jonathan Mignot live in Niagara Falls. It is coming up to 14 minutes past 5, past 4 Central. This is Up North Across Northern Ontario on CBC Radio 1. Well, Preston Pablo from Timmins is back with a new EP. The 5-track release is called Almost Always. Pablo's best known for his song Flowers Need Rain, which helped him win the 2023 Juno Breakthrough Artist of the Year Award. Here's the new album's lead single. It's Preston Pablo with 'Cause I Do.

0: New music from Preston Pablo. That was Cause I Do. The Timmins artist will be back in Northern Ontario later this month. He'll be at Live at the Wand on the Waterfront at Thunder Bay on the 29th. 17 minutes past 5, past 4 Central. Well, festival season is in full swing here in the north, and that means music, food, and a whole lot of dancing right across the region. For many communities in our region, it's a time to celebrate their history and what makes them unique. Tonight in Sudbury, the annual Italian Festival begins at the Caruso Club. The CBC's Olivia Pizzuco-Ennis spoke to the organizers as they set up the big tent. Here's part of her conversation with Amanda Casagrande, the director of entertainment for the festival.
1: How long have you been preparing for the festival this week?
2: Planning starts quite early. There's a lot of elements that go into it. We have quite a few different events that are happening throughout the weekend. So being able to plan ahead of time for all the logistics of throwing such a huge festival, it takes a lot of work. An amazing committee that we have, it keeps growing every year. This has been in the works for quite some time.
1: And what kind of music are you playing this weekend?
2: Well, we have some local talent that's going to be coming in. Northern Memphis Revival will be playing Friday evening here under the tent. They're a 10-piece band, very well known, and I've heard the buzz that everyone's super happy they're here this weekend. We do have Carmen Spada, a wonderful musician from Toronto. He's returning again. And on Saturday night, I'm so excited to say that Groovy Betty will be DJing under the tent, and she has curated an entire Italian disco list for us. So the party will, there's going to be a big party under the tent.
1: And what are we looking at here? We're on top of the Caruso Club. Can you tell me what's going on in the parking lot here?
2: Anyone who's been to the Italian Festival will know all of the fun events happen under the tent in the parking lot. This tent seems to be growing bigger and bigger every year to accommodate the larger crowd that comes in. To our right here, we have the barbecue tent that we serve all sorts of different sandwiches throughout the weekend, from porchetta, sausage. This year, we're introducing a veal sandwich. And on Saturday only, we are having a spiedini, which, if anyone doesn't know what that is, it's basically like an Italian barbecue, and we'll have skewers on there. So that will be Saturday only.
1: What is so special about bringing people together for this festival this year?
2: Well, I think it's a big deal because there's a sense of community, a sense of family, and that is exactly what the Italians do. This year, we're actually focusing a lot on what those traditions mean, simply because back in December, UNESCO actually designated the Italian cuisine as a World Heritage entity. So it is now officially protected, and it is the only cuisine in the world to actually hold this designation. So it's kind of a big deal. Basically, Italians show their love by feeding people. If you have nowhere to go, you have nothing to do, there's always one more spot at the table available, and we're always, always happy to welcome more people in.
0: Amanda Casagrande is the director of entertainment at the Sudbury Italian Festival. It's kicking off tonight at the Caruso Club. She was speaking with CBC Sudbury's Olivia Pizzuco-Ennis. It is 20 minutes past 5, past 4 Central. Speaking of festivals and celebrations, the United States is marking a milestone birthday this weekend. Tomorrow is the 250th anniversary of America's independence. The landmark birthday comes at a time when the country is deeply divided. This week, a report from House Democrats accused President Donald Trump of hijacking the 250th festivities for his own interests. Daniel Lipman is a White House and Washington reporter at Politico.
3: Thanks for having me.
0: Thanks for joining us again on Up North. Appreciate it. So set the scene for us. What's happening with celebrations for the 250th today and over the weekend?
3: So Trump is kind of trying to make this into a rally all about himself. He is flying to Mount Rushmore tonight, where he wants to give a speech. And remember, Trump has wanted to put his own face on Mount Rushmore. Not going to happen anytime soon. And then tomorrow, there's going to be a major fireworks show in Washington, and they're trying to beat the world record of 850,000 fireworks going off. And Trump is going to give a major speech as well. And there's going to be some musical acts, which some of which had pulled out because they didn't realize that it was going to be so Trump heavy.
0: Okay. And now there are two separate organizations who claim to be in charge of celebrations for the 250th anniversary, America 250 and Freedom 250. What is the difference between the two?
3: So America 250 was set up by Congress. It was meant to be very nonpartisan, and the organizers of all of the major activities to celebrate this milestone. But Trump last year, he started Freedom 250, and that's a private entity, so their finances are not disclosed. And one of the same events firms that had planned on January 6th for that rally, they're working on the Great American State Fair, which is one of those events that Freedom 250 have put on the National Mall, where you have dozens of states that have little booths showing their what makes their state famous. But some Democratic-run states are choosing not to participate because they didn't want to be part of this scheme. And so kind of this familiar story where everything is political and we can't even get our act together on having one organization to celebrate America.
0: Yeah, with that state fair, there's been lots of conversation about attendance. What have you seen?
3: Yeah, so when you drive around, when you walk around, you're not seeing these massive crowds. And so you have sometimes sparse attendance. You have a Ferris wheel, and some of these booths, they didn't have electricity when you started. They were running out of ice cream, so it's kind of a bit of a comedy of errors. And they've had animals named Melania. So people are paying tribute to Trump's wife, and so it's this. It's gotten bad reviews from the Washington Post art critic. And so it is kind of funny that Trump couldn't really get this state fair up to snuff. There was one moment where his U.S. trade representative was speaking to a crowd of 30 people at this event. And so not exactly what Trump wants, because he's all about crowd size.
0: Yeah. So what does it mean for the country to be marking a milestone anniversary when it's so divided?
3: Well, I don't want to overplay how divided this celebration of America is, because every town and city across the country, they're marking the 250th anniversary in their own way, and usually not involving politics. And so I think that it kind of speaks to how everything is political in the states, where people there's been millions of people who don't even talk to their relatives sometimes, if they have a different political ideology, where romantic relationships, if they're a Democrat marrying a Republican, that doesn't really happen as much anymore. Your sports teams, if you think your sports team is too conservative or too progressive or woke, then there are protests. And so I think it kind of reflects this reality where in this social media age, everyone needs to express their political ideology at all times, and that doesn't really make Americans feel like a knit-together country.
0: Now, in other news, Daniel, this week we learned that Donald Trump made more than $2 billion last year, largely from cryptocurrency, more than what he made as a private businessman before his return to the Oval Office. How are people reacting to that?
3: A lot of Americans are kind of numb. They knew that Trump was obsessed with money and making as much money off the presidency as possible, but it doesn't really help Republicans trying to run for re-election when they look at these figures and say, hey, this is not something that President J.D. Vance is doing. His family members are not trying to make it rich off of him in the VP's office. And so what's kind of ironic is that Trump, he called crypto a scam. He said it was used by drug dealers and criminals. He was not a fan of crypto. And now, because he can make so much money off it, using especially foreign money from the UAE, that he's changed his tune. And even he has his own meme coin that has gone down, way down in value. So he's been able to make it all out like a bandit. But a lot of his supporters who had bought this meme coin are kind of counting the losses.
0: Back to the 250th celebrations this weekend in Washington. What are you watching for, Daniel?
3: I'm going to see if I'm kind of curious how partisan his speech is going to be tomorrow, and whether he offers any olive branches to Democrats, and kind of I'm curious to see if Americans this weekend going to kind of put down their partisan swords and find those common values that unite all Americans, and whether this is kind of like a passing aberration in terms of how divided America is and whether things return more toward to normalcy after Trump is out of office.
0: Thanks for this, Daniel. Appreciate it.
3: Thanks for having me.
0: Daniel Lippin is a White House and Washington reporter at Politico. We reached him today in Washington, D.C. Well, coming up this weekend on The Debaters, that's a show here on CBC where comedians go toe-to-toe in a competition involving laughs and logic. The Debaters will bring you two comedians who are ready to fight Bluetooth and nail when they ask, is wireless superior to wired? Arthur Simeon is ready to wield the power of wireless technology, but Matt Falk is a real live wire when he argues his preference for being plugged in. Here's Matt and Arthur connecting with their Winnipeg audience in the bare knuckle round.
4: Here's the thing. We had wired headphones, right? And those were fine. But now we got to pay 12 times the price for wireless earbuds. And yes, it's true that they're only 3 times the price, but I've already lost 4 pairs. So that, it adds up. That's what I'm saying.
5: That's not a wireless problem, though. That's a Matt problem, though. That is. Okay? Okay?
4: Yeah.
5: Wired was allowing you to be immature. Wireless is allowing you to learn the value of money and taking care of your things, okay?
4: No.
5: So basically, wireless is allowing you to grow up, Matt.
4: Okay. Look at the beard. I'm growing up, okay? I think I'm doing a pretty good job.
0: That was Debaters comedian Matt Falk and Arthur Simeon in their debate wireless versus wired. Later on the program, do you need a driver's license? Jackie Perico and Derek Edwards stay in their own lane on that one. You can tune into Debaters Saturday at 1 o'clock right here on CBC Radio 1. You can also find this episode on the Debaters podcast at cbc.ca/thedebaters or stream it, as always, on the CBC Listen app. Coming up after your regional news, Argentina soccer fans are holding their breath ahead of their knockout stage game tonight. We'll hear from a fan in Sault Ste. Marie. And is Taylor Swift stealing Donald Trump's thunder on the 4th of July weekend? Our pop culture columnist Rad Simon Pillay will drop by and share how Swift's wedding may well eclipse America's own 250th birthday celebrations. This is Up North on CBC Radio 1 across Northern Ontario. 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
6: This is CBC News. Good afternoon, I'm Brendan Connor, and here is the news for Northern Ontario. Some of the power is back on in the Mattawa area today. That town east of North Bay, along with nearby Bonfield, saw a lot of outages in the wake of a storm this week that caused plenty of damage and canceled local Canada Day festivities. Hydro One says the majority of those outages in the region should be resolved by later tonight. Meanwhile, the local Foodland store in Mattawa says it took quite a big hit as its fridges and freezers stopped functioning when the power went out. They tell us now, moments ago, they do have power, but no product to put in the fridges. Say they lost a lot of meat, dairy, including cheese and ice cream. They're hoping to be covered for those losses by their insurance policy. Foodland Mattawa did open today as a dry goods store, offering some produce and some shelf items, and it remains open till 7 p.m. The mayor of Niagara Falls has apologized after comments were made about Kaseshawan evacuees staying in that city. The comments came last week during a presentation at City Hall on the city's unhoused situation. And during that presentation, a retired CAO with the city was quoted as saying many people see First Nations evacuees walking around the city and presume they are homeless, but they're not. The comments were later widely criticized by First Nation leaders in Northern Ontario. Earlier this week, Mayor Jim Diodati from Niagara Falls met with the Kaseshawan chief, Hosea Wesley, to talk things over. And today, Kaseshawan First Nation members and their supporters held a march to Niagara Falls City Hall. There's been a surge of drug alerts in the Northwest this spring and summer, and for over a year now, Norwest Community Health Centers has been offering a mobile drug checking service in Thunder Bay. It allows people to test and find out what's in the substances they've bought on the street. Nicole Fiduna is a manager at Norwest. She says more than 70% of the recent drug tests have detected a substance called metatomidine. It's a highly dangerous veterinary tranquilizer.
7: You never really know what you can find. There's always a new substance that surprises me, that frustrates me. These are our community members that are kind of unfortunately in a hard place and find themselves kind of struggling more and more every month as things change. And so I'm just very thankful that we have a service like this that provides us the knowledge that we can take care of everyone.
6: The drug checking van operates Monday through Friday from 8:30 a.m. till 4:30 in the afternoon in Thunder Bay. Well, as mentioned earlier, the festival season is underway across Northern Ontario as various cities and towns throw parties to celebrate ethnic communities or local history or the arrival of summer. In Sudbury, one of the big ones every year and one of the first ones on the calendar is the Italian Festival. This year, organizers are celebrating the fact that last December, UNESCO declared Italian cuisine as a protected entity. Amanda Casagrande is one of the festival committee members at the Caruso Club in Sudbury, and she says for Italians, food and camaraderie are a way of life and a tradition.
2: It is the only cuisine in the world to actually hold this designation, so it's kind of a big deal. Basically, Italians show their love by feeding people. If you have nowhere to go, you have nothing to do, there's always one more spot at the table available, and we're always, always happy to welcome more people in.
6: Events get going tonight at Sudbury's Caruso Club. Free admission, and the entertainment is free, but food and beverages available to purchase. This is the 54th year of the Italian Festival. Also on this weekend is the Festival of India, with activities both Saturday and Sunday at Bell Park. Canada's men's soccer team continues to prepare for tomorrow's round of 16 clash with Morocco at the World Cup. The game is being held in Houston. Many Canadian fans have made the trip there to support the team. Jean-Sébastien Roy is the vice president of a traveling group of Canadian fans that calls themselves Les Voyageurs. And he says, win or lose, Canada's historic progress in this tournament should leave a lasting legacy.
8: Kids can now have like idols that they can look at and be inspired, you know, to be one of these, you know, players. And hopefully, you know, those young kids that wanted to do sports can now try soccer. You know, it's cheap to play soccer. You need a ball and a field. That's it. So hopefully these players will inspire a new generation.
6: Canada did face Morocco in the 2022 World Cup tournament in Qatar, losing 2-1. Morocco is ranked sixth in the world. That game begins tomorrow at 1 p.m. Eastern. Already earlier today, Egypt beat Australia on penalty kicks. And later tonight, Ghana and Colombia will clash. Finally, tributes are rolling in from across the nation for Canada's country gentleman, Tommy Hunter, who has died at age 89.

0: The popular country music performer was the host of a long-running TV program on the CBC called The Tommy Hunter Show. It started airing in 1965 and aired for 27 years, and people welcomed him into their living rooms each Friday night. Tommy Hunter was from London, Ontario, and was a member of the Canadian Country Music Hall of Fame, also the Order of Canada. And Canada Post recognized Tommy Hunter's career by honoring him with his own postage stamp. And that is the CBC News for this hour. I'm Brendan Connor. Thanks for listening. Stay tuned for more national and international news at the top of the hour. Have a great weekend, Bridget, and a great vacation, Jonathan.
1: Thank you, Brendan. See you in a couple weeks. Now here's Bridget with one last look at the weather.
2: I'll see you next week right here, Brendan. But all right, so over the weekend, in the meantime, let me tell you about a few weather watches that we have. There is a severe thunderstorm watch for several areas in the northeast. That's from Sault Ste. Marie over to Thessalon, Blind River, Espanola areas, extending to Sudbury and North Bay to the Quebec border. So again, that's a severe thunderstorm watch. That is for tonight, this afternoon, and this evening. Also, that heat wave remains in place. There's heat warnings for everywhere south of Gogama and Kirkland Lake in the northeast. That should end, though, tonight when we get low around 18 degrees at the warmest. So again, that heat warning is in effect, but it should clear up this evening. Otherwise, in the northeast, a chance of showers for most areas in the region, plus that thunderstorm I mentioned. Just clouds, though, for Wawa, Chapleau, and the James Bay coast. Overnight lows across the northeast from 6 to 18 degrees. And tomorrow, mix of sun and cloud for all areas to start the weekend, and highs from 20 to 26 in northeastern Ontario. Tonight in the northwest, it's partly cloudy, slight chance of showers throughout the region, and we'll see lows from 11 to 17 degrees. Tomorrow in the northwest, Saturday, clear in Thunder Bay. Sun and cloud further west towards Kenora, plus a chance of showers in the afternoon later on and the risk of a thunderstorm. And we'll see highs tomorrow in the northwest from 22 up to 26. Looking at some current temperatures here, Thunder Bay is sitting at 25 degrees with a humidex of 30, partly cloudy there. Our warm spot is Atikokan at 27 degrees. Feels like 31 with the humidex. And Fort Severn is our cool spot, just 12 degrees there, but nice and sunny at this hour. Let's go over to Greater Sudbury, seeing light rain at the airport, 22 degrees and 31 with the humidex. The rain has subsided a little bit outside of the studio, but still really gray out there. Let's go over to Sault Ste. Marie, where it's partly cloudy, 22 degrees, 29 with the humidex. I should mention that there's a very high humidex on Manitoulin Island right now, 35 degrees, so probably feeling pretty warm and muggy there. Let's continue on to Attawapiskat, where it's mainly sunny, 20 degrees right now, and 22 with the humidex, Jonathan. And we'll see you in a couple weeks.
1: 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Have a great weekend.
2: Thank you.
1: It is coming up to 5:38, 4:38 Central. Chris Edwards is here with the latest from the business world.
3: Good afternoon. Let's start with the big news out of Alberta. The provincial government has officially proposed a new West Coast pipeline. This pipeline is going to run from northeast of Edmonton to southern BC. When it's operational, it should move about 1 million barrels of oil a day to the BC coast, more than doubling the current volume. The Alberta government says it will cost between $35 and $44 billion, and it'll be about 1,200 kilometers long. Now, the province says it wants the pipeline built to increase Canada's energy independence. Because, yes, about 80% of Canada's oil supply is exported to the United States right now. That's where the majority of our pipeline capacity goes. Now, one big question is who is going to pay for it? Pembina Pipeline, who are building it, will hold at least a 10% stake. But as for who pays for the rest, that's still up in the air, and it could be taxpayers. Earlier today, we spoke to Dennis McConaughey about the announcement. He used to be a VP at TransCanada. He said the federal government has a lot of work to do here.
4: They still have work to do, and much of that work lands with Mark Carney as to whether he's still insistent on certain elements of Canadian climate policies, which may reduce the competitiveness of making the investments to actually generate the million barrels of oil that you need to put into the pipeline. So, you know, so much of this gets focused on a pipeline when the real question is, do you have all the conditions in place to actually generate the incremental million barrels of production?
3: Now, the pipeline is going to more or less follow the route of an existing pipeline, the Trans Mountain system, which will avoid a lot of political resistance within British Columbia, but it will go all the way to Roberts Bay, where they're going to build a new terminal. So several environmental and Indigenous groups have said they're going to fight this. But if everything goes to plan, the pipeline will be done around 2033. Now let's talk about the other big event in Western Canada this week. The Calgary Stampede kicks off today, and there definitely is a business angle to it. To start with the biggest numbers, the city's expecting total attendance to be around 1.4 million people this year. That's more than the entire population of Calgary, and it all kicked off this morning with the Stampede Parade.

0: So last year, the Stampede generated a little under $900 million in economic output, which makes it by far the biggest festival in Canada. Local businesses will likely get about a 20% boost over the next 10 days. Restaurants will also get a 30% jump. And while, yes, there's the Midway and the rodeo and the concerts, at its heart, the Stampede is an agricultural gathering where farmers and business people from all over Western North America come and do deals. We're talking about major corporate decision makers and entrepreneurs all mingling at pancake breakfasts all over the city. And finally, for the last big economic event of the week, Taylor Swift's wedding. We know that it's happening today at Madison Square Garden, and the actual wedding ceremony is taking place right as we speak, this afternoon. About 1,000 guests will supposedly be in attendance, celebrities galore, and like most things related to Taylor Swift, the details are a very closely guarded secret, including the cost of the wedding. It will have definitely cost many millions of dollars. Forbes pegs it at about $20 million, and we do know that the permit to close a full street in New York City can cost up to $65,000 a day. And this wedding has done that for several days. So I will not speculate on the cost of the honeymoon. For CBC Radio, I'm Chris Edwards.
1: Thanks, Chris. It's 542, 442 Central. Well, coming up in the next hour, Lionel Messi and Argentina will be battling for a spot in the round of 16 at the FIFA World Cup. The defending champions will be taking on Cape Verde, an island nation off the coast of Africa. With a population of 500,000, they're one of the smallest countries to ever compete in the tournament. But they shouldn't be taken lightly. That's at least according to Francisco Farias. He's a Sault Ste. Marie resident, originally from Argentina. Farias and his family will be cheering loud for their home nation's club tonight. He caught up with our Sioux reporter Alex Flood to share his thoughts on where the team stands.
2: It will be a very, very hard World Cup, I think. There are important teams, and all the teams seems to be very hard. You know what happened with Germany, for example, and all the last games, the last days, have been very, very hard for all the candidates. So Argentina, I think, they are playing well, perhaps not as good as last World Cup, still fine-tuning their game. But I think they have been playing very solid. Messi, I think he's playing very, very, he's like in the game, playing hard, very well, defining all the game. So I think we have a lot of hope there. There are no easy games ahead, but some games that shouldn't be the hardest. This one with Cape Verde and the next one. So let's see. Let's see how it goes. But I have some faith.
3: Of the teams that are remaining in the tournament still, is there one country or team that worries you more than the others?
2: I think Spain is playing really well. Portugal, France, I think it is the candidate. Colombia, we have a personal challenge there, and we have been playing and we won the last American Cup against them, and they won revenge. So and Brazil is always difficult. So yeah, I think from France, Spain, Colombia, Argentina, Brazil, we have the candidate.
3: What's the Argentina community like in Sault Ste. Marie, and how has that helped shape how you've gotten to watch this team and enjoy this team during the tournament?
2: We have a lot of Argentinian friends, not only Argentinian. We have a lot of friends. Most of them are from Latin America, a lot of Colombian and Mexican Argentinian friends. And we have this, I don't know, like tradition of eating celebration cookies. So as a good luck this year, we just gathered together some families from Argentina at home or some other places and just watch the games. But it's always a very good experience, and we celebrate with a barbecue and some beers and wine. So it's a good time.
3: And I mean, from your perspective and in the few years that you have been in the Sioux and in Canada, do you sense there's some momentum right now in the sport in our country?
2: Yeah, totally, totally. Well, I was impressed because since we arrived here, I saw a lot of people playing football, soccer in during summer, and I was impressed with that. And the level is good. And now with the World Cup, I think this is getting another dimension. No, it's all my son's friends and all that. They are super interested in and following the games, and I'm impressed to hear football and not soccer. So, yeah, no doubt it's not at the level of other sports here in Canada or US, but it's getting more and more followers and importance.
3: And what are your thoughts on Canada's team as well, being in this round of 16 now? I mean, as part of your heart with them now as well?
2: I think they're playing really well since I think since last World Cup and also last American Cup that they participated. I think they are playing a very good football. I'm impressed with the evolution of Canada's game, also United States and Mexico, the three organizers. I think they are doing really well, so I have some hope that Canada will go farther.
1: That was Francisco Farias, Sault Ste. Marie resident from Argentina, getting ready for the game tonight. He was speaking with the CBC's Alex Flood. 13 minutes to 5 Central. 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You may not be able to pick us up between the hours of 8 a.m. and 6 p.m. for the next week or so. Again, that's for listeners in the Nipigon and Beardmore areas. 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

0: a bit of love story from Taylor Swift. At this very moment, Taylor Swift could be exchanging rings with Travis Kelce. There have been a lot of reports over the past week that their wedding is taking place today in New York's Madison Square Gardens. Here with all the details he could dig up about the big wedding is our pop culture columnist, Rad Simon Pillay.
1: Hi, Jonathan.
0: Okay, so what do we know so far about this wedding?
1: Not enough. not enough to be talking about it, at least, but here we are. And I mean, because, like, look, like, Taylor hasn't shared anything, right? Like, the only thing that came out of that camp is that she made like $26 million in donations to charities, many of them in the New York area. And that's it, right? All the information we've been getting is from like unnamed sources and police memos and permits. Like, it was the New York Times who first broke the story more than a week ago, I think, that you know, like, the story being that something big is coming to Madison Square Gardens and we think it looks like Taylor Swift's wedding. And, you know, the permits for the venue was listing like this 100-person event yesterday that was presumed to be the wedding rehearsal dinner, and then this 1,000-person event today. And Page Six was reporting on what they believe the itinerary to be, which is like 3:30 p.m. cocktail, 5:30 p.m. ceremony. Right now, we know that the streets around Madison Square Gardens, they're all shut down, which is really disrupting like the commute home for a lot of New York City, you know, commuters who are trying to get home for the July 4th weekend. Heavy police security in the area. There's also this massive tent built outside Madison Square Garden so that paparazzi won't be able to catch any kind of glimpses of the guests who are arriving for the ceremony. And of course, there's no way seeing into the venue, which is maybe one reason why it was chosen for Taylor Swift's wedding. Or some are actually just speculating that all this like Madison Square Garden stuff is just a massive fake out, like a decoy to lure all the media and the paparazzi away from where the real wedding is taking place. And what's leading conspiracy theorists to assume that is that, you know, as of yesterday, there were guests saying that they didn't even know, they still hadn't received the full details about the events. But, you know, you imagine how much that would upset New York if all their traffic, all this traffic disruption was over like a decoy or fake out. And look, like, in terms of guests, like, look, we know Selena Gomez yesterday posted to her Instagram stories on her way to a fancy event that she's being coy about, so everyone assumes she was headed to the rehearsal dinner. We know that Sabrina Carpenter and Ed Sheeran have been spotted in New York City, and so them being collaborators, they are assumed to be guests. And so basically, like, anyone descending on New York City who's semi-famous is assumed to be heading there for Taylor's wedding. I'm heading over there now, Jonathan. You know, take from that what you will.
0: Why is there so much secrecy, do you think?
1: First off, I should say, like, this is like the worst kept secret that's being held very secret, but, like, you know, because everyone knows it's happening. But, you know, I think the secrecy and even the publicity of it makes sense. Like, if any of that makes sense. But look, like, you were talking about the secrets. Like, Taylor is, of course, like, arguably the most famous celebrity in the world. We're talking about this wedding while we know so little about it, so that I think that extends that speaks to the interest around this wedding. It falls just short of a royal wedding. Some people describe it as America's royal wedding. And, you know, like, in terms of the secrecy, like, we heard that Taylor is also getting her guests to sign NDAs, and they have to check their phones at security so they won't even be able to take like selfies at the wedding. And I think that makes sense because Taylor is always in complete control of her image, right? I would gather that she wants to control what photos, what videos get released from her wedding day. She would want to be the storyteller in this situation. She doesn't need paparazzi and even us media outlets trying to preempt whatever Instagram post or maybe even documentary film she decides to release from this. And really, you know, she's Taylor Swift, so she could put her wedding video in theaters, and you know it'll be a blockbuster event so that she could make back more than the tens of millions that she's spending on this wedding. And I feel like, you know, it's not meant to be like a complete secret. I think she's not here to deny her fans some access to her wedding. You know, she's been singing about her love story for over a dozen years. It's all been leading up to this moment. She's going to make sure fans get the invite. It's just that she wants to give them that access on her own terms.
0: Do we know anything about what the wedding will look like?
1: And people caught glimpses, like the reporters caught glimpses of like the sets being brought into the gardens for the wedding. So there was like this truck labeled garden party bringing in certain items. Then there was like, you know, lots of plants and trees making their way in. So that makes us believe like maybe they're recreating some sort of like the secret garden scenery that we saw in her Instagram post where she announced her wedding, or sorry, announced her engagement. And then there's also like, you know, word that inside they're draping the interior of Madison Square Gardens and they're building a massive castle. So like, it sounds like Taylor's going for the whole very fairy tale vibe that she's been singing about in a lot of her music.
0: Now, we've been talking about this happening at Madison Square Garden. That is a busy part of town. I've been there. It's right across from Penn Station.
1: Mm-hmm.
0: Why that part of New York on the 4th of July weekend, Rad?
1: I mean, for starters, it is a flex, right? To book this iconic area in the middle of New York City on the 4th of July weekend. For her wedding, I mean, that, yeah, like, it shows you, like, kind of the power of Taylor. But also, like, you know, Taylor has a special relationship with the 4th of July weekend. And fans know this. Like, she used to throw massive 4th of July pool parties at her home in Rhode Island, complete with, like, stars and stripes swimsuits. She actually ended that tradition when Donald Trump became president. So in some ways, I mean, you could see this as Taylor, like, Swift. She's like, you know, Miss Americana. She's reclaiming like the 4th of July on America's 250th as counter programming to whatever Donald Trump has in mind. And because, you know, Donald Trump has made the 250th celebrations all about himself, turning every event into an opportunity to get up on a pedestal himself, commissioning a 250th commemorative coin from the U.S. Mint that has his own face on it. So, you know, I can't wait to see how bitter he gets that Taylor Swift is about to steal his thunder. And in fact, like some of the shade posting, I guess maybe it may have already begun, because I don't know if you saw the Instagram account of the White House and the POTUS, but they posted this image. They posted images from throughout America's history, like of Lincoln, of the space landing, alongside photos of Donald Trump. And they designed it like Taylor Swift's Eras Tour poster. And it said America's Eras. So, you know, that is either like a tip of the hat or a dig towards Taylor Swift. And given their, you know, the tension of the past, I would lean towards the latter. And, you know, when it comes to Madison Square Gardens, if it is, in fact, the real venue, I mean, we could argue that Taylor has a relationship with that space as well, because she says that she like first performed there in a kid talent competition when she was 12 or 13 during halftime at a Knicks game. And she's since performed there for, you know, her Fearless tour in 2009, her Speak Now tour in 2011, several more times since. Her tours since then have been bigger, like they played bigger stadiums. So in some ways, like this is like this return to Madison Square Gardens, it's almost like Taylor choosing like a more humble and intimate venue for one of her events. But it's also like it's a venue that makes sense because it's home to sports and music, right? So it does inhabit both Taylor's world and the world of her guest of honor, Travis.
0: Thanks for this, Rad.
1: Thanks for having me.
0: That was our pop culture columnist, Rad Simon-Pillay. Well, let's end the hour with another Taylor Swift song about love. This is Blank Space.

Well, that's it for the Friday, July 3rd edition of Up North. Time to thank the people who put the show together this week. Brendan Connor, Patricia Thayal, Angela McInnes, Amy Hadley, Alex Flood, Bob Becken, Sarah Law, Mark Apollonio, Jonathan Mino, Mark Doucette, and Olivia Pizzuco Ennis. Bridget Yard is the fearless producer of Up North. Kim Garrity is the executive producer of CBC Sudbury. Andrew Parker is the executive producer of CBC Thunder Bay. I'm Jonathan Pinto, and I'm off for the next 2 weeks. Kate Rutherford will be hosting in my place. Thanks so much for joining us today. Have a great weekend, and we'll be back on Monday.

It's been 9 days since parts of Venezuela were shattered by twin earthquakes. More than 2,600 people are confirmed dead. That number could rise substantially as the injured and those with chronic

0: Here's a look at the weather forecast from Environment Canada for northeastern Ontario. Heat warnings remain in place for several areas this evening, including Sault Ste. Marie, Elliott Lake, Manitoulin Island, Sudbury, North Bay, Timiskaming Shores, and Kirkland Lake. Overnight, expect a chance of showers for most areas in the region. Wawa, Chapleau, and the James Bay coast will just have cloudy skies. The overnight lows across the northeast, quite a range between plus 18 in the south and plus 6 on the far north. For tomorrow, Saturday, a mix of sun and cloud is expected for all areas in the region, with a chance of rain in some communities, and temperatures will be a little lower than they have been in the past few days, with highs expected Saturday between 20 and 26. Outlook for Sunday, sunny and warm again, but comfortable with highs in the mid to upper 20s, even on the James Bay coast, where it'll be sunny and 24 on Sunday. Looking ahead, though, Monday sees a return to the sweltering weather, sunny with highs expected back up around 30 degrees, with a chance of showers and a thunderstorm in the forecast.
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3: Hello, I'm Karina Roman, sitting in for Neil Cooksell.
4: Good evening, I'm Chris Howden. This is As It Happens. Tonight,
3: reading between the pipelines. Alberta says it has a private backer for 10% of its proposed pipeline. We'll ask the federal energy minister if that means taxpayers are on the hook for the rest.
4: The stars and snipes forever. The small Danish town of Reybild has hosted a 4th of July party for decades. But this year there are extra fireworks. American officials have been left off the invite list.
3: So long to Canada's country gentlemen. The legendary Anne Murray pays tribute to a man who helped launch her career and many others on his long-running TV show, remembering the late, great Tommy Hunter.
4: On Tapestry, an 11th century masterpiece depicting the Norman invasion of England, is finally heading to the British Museum, to the delight of some 80,000 people who lined up to buy tickets.
3: Going out on 8 limbs. A German zoologist tells us about testing how fast spiders could sprint by prodding them with a paintbrush and setting a new arachnid land speed record.
4: And Camp Classic. Two avid outdoorsmen from the UK set a new record for putting up a tent by relying heavily on each other and pitching at a fever pitch. As It Happens, the Friday edition, radio that assumes they have a codependent relationship.

0: Here's a check on the weather from Environment Canada. Heat warnings remain in place for several areas, including Sault Ste. Marie, Elliott Lake, Manitoulin Island, Sudbury, North Bay, and on up through Timiskaming Shores and Kirkland Lake. Overnight, expect a chance of showers from most regions. Wawa, Chaplow, and the James Bay coast will just have cloudy skies. For tomorrow, Saturday, a mix of sun and cloud for all areas in the region, chance of rain in some communities, and temperatures expected to be a little lower than in the past few days, with highs on Saturday between 20 and 26. 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
1: Hello again and welcome back. I'm Karina Roman.
2: And I'm Chris Howden. This is As It Happens, the Friday edition, part two. Coming up.
1: Red, white, and boo. For more than a century, people have gathered on the 4th of July in a town in rural Denmark. But this year, American officials have been disinvited from the Independence Day party because of Donald Trump's threat to Greenland's independence.
2: And to resist tents is futile. Two British camping enthusiasts put up a tent in record-breaking time. Stay tuned.

0: For more than a century now, people have gathered on the 4th of July to eat hot dogs, wave the stars and stripes, and sing patriotic songs in rural Denmark. At its peak, an Independence Day gathering there was believed to be the biggest celebration of its kind outside the U.S., and some big names made the trip to the small town of Rebild for the party, including Presidents Nixon and Reagan. But the current commander-in-chief is not welcome at this year's gathering. In fact, all representatives of the American government have been officially uninvited in response to President Trump's publicly expressed designs on Greenland, the self-governing Danish territory he would like to make American. Lasse Olsen is a municipal council member in neighboring Aalborg, which has long provided financial support for the 4th of July party in Rebild. We reached him in Aalborg, Denmark.
1: Lasse, your campaign was a success. The American officials are not invited to the 4th of July party. Will you still be there?
2: No, I won't. I don't have a tradition of going, and if I go, it's to protest outside.
1: Now, at City Council, you put forward a motion to cut off funding for this event if American officials were included. What was the argument you made?
2: Well, basically, it was because of the threats that Donald Trump has made towards Greenland, that I think that it's preposterous to be celebrating the relationship between Denmark and the U.S. And just keep on funding. I mean, it's fine to make the celebration, but I don't think that our tax money should go into a celebration of the Danish-U.S. relations, because I think we could spend that money in a better way. And it seemed that a lot of people in the public agreed with me on that.
1: And how did the council vote?
2: Well, it was in the committee for in the financial committee of the city council, and it was a consensual or a consensus decision. So everyone agreed on it. When I suggested the same thing about a year prior, only I was the only one in favor, and then the Socialist People's Party, who were not at the time represented in that committee, agreed with it, but that was like the minority position. But through debate and because of the response, I think that my arguments got, I think that the mood shifted in the city council. So everyone agreed that, well, I said we should cut funding, but we agreed on cutting into half and then spending the money we save on activities commemorating and celebrating the long-standing relationships between Aalborg and Greenland. We're the city in Denmark with the highest proportion of Greenlandic citizens, and I think it would be better to spend money to celebrate our relationship, especially in the time we're living in right now.
1: Mm-hmm. I want to back up a moment, because this tradition, from what I understand, goes back to 1912. How did this small town in Denmark end up hosting what was the biggest 4th of July party outside of the U.S.?
2: Well, it was Danes who immigrated to the United States, made some money, and then agreed to buy an area in the north of Denmark that supposedly reminded them of somewhere in the Midwest. It's a beautiful area, to be fair. They bought that and then they donated it to the Rebild Society, who then organizes the annual 4th of July event, which used to be, I'm not sure how it is now because participation has plummeted, but it used to be the biggest celebration outside of the United States. I don't know how it is now.
1: Mm, well, and I guess the expectations are that it certainly won't be that big this year. We have reached out to the American Embassy in Copenhagen for comment, but we haven't heard back from them at this point. Did you hear anything from American officials about this?
2: No, but I know that the Rebild Society, when they informed the U.S. Embassy that they could not send official representatives of the U.S. this year, they were saddened but accepted the message.
1: What do you think would happen if the American ambassador showed up anyway?
2: Well, I mean, no one's going to stop him, I guess. but it would mean that the funding that the organizers receive from our city will be cut off in the future.
1: Hmm. What message do you hope this sends to Americans, not just officials, but regular people hearing this news?
2: Well, I hope that they will reflect on the fact that the words of Donald Trump and the threats against Greenland don't happen in a vacuum. It is people's lives. It's a, I mean, it's a dire situation that the president of the U.S. is threatening to take over a territory which is a lot of people's home, and you know, it's it has shown that the U.S. that Donald Trump stands for is not necessarily a friend or an ally of Denmark, and I think that's been an eye opener to a lot of people.

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1: Okay, so if there's a World Cup of pop music, maybe it would be the Eurovision Song Contest. Because that is where countries from around the world are trying to upstage each other with the most over-the-top performances of the most over-the-top songs. And this week, we found out that Canada is going to be one of those countries. I'm Rats, I'm Play City, get Brelamin Abdel Mahmoud. This is Kabotion. Emily Hanskamp, Garvia Bailey, Mel Wood, they're here to get into the latest Eurovision news, as well as the new Madonna album and more. Welcome back to the show, y'all.
2: Hey.
1: Wow. All right, let's start with this.

0: Okay, so that is Madonna and the song Bring Your Love from Confessions 2. Emily, I mean, like, that song, by the way, is a duet with Sabrina Carpenter, okay? And, you know, of course, Sabrina Carpenter being one of many pop stars who is of the Madonna mold. What does it say that Madonna is, you know, is collaborating with Sabrina Carpenter? Like, what does that say about her, where she feels her place is in today's pop landscape?
1: Yeah, I mean, you know, and I'm not a Madonna apologist necessarily. Certainly Madonna sometimes has sort of forcibly tried to inject herself into the contemporary pop conversation in ways that felt, you know, less organic and perhaps, I hate to use the word, perhaps a little try hard. But I feel like on this album and in this era, she's not doing that. Like, I actually have this vision of, like, it's Madonna on the dance floor inviting people onto the dance floor with her. She's not trying to insert herself artificially into these moments. She's owning her space, inviting the Sabrinas and the Stromae's and of the world into her space. And it feels so much more organic and authentic. And it really does feel like, you know, the queen wearing her crown and saying, gather around me versus, you know, chasing the trends. It really does feel like an adaptability and an appreciation and kind of leaning into her own legacy versus the chasing that we have seen at different points. So I really think that she nailed the sort of walking of that line between contemporary nostalgia.